0: Westwood One Sports presents John Mallory.
1: All right, Johnny, ball game in. Westwood One Sports Night's the place to be on Sundays. We'll get to your calls if you're holding. Appreciate you. If you need a line, 310-840-4910. Loyalty over logic. And I think that's part of it when teams say hold on too long. Like if you're a Celtics fan right now and you're saying, dude, last year we lost in the Eastern Conference semifinals. We won the title, in 24.

0: mindset to a both and mindset. Hill herself uses time at her son's baseball game to walk around the field cheering him on instead of sitting on the sidelines. She also recommends setting up your space at home, at work, in the car to facilitate movement. So every night before I go to bed, I lay out my workout clothes next to my bathroom sink, so they are waiting there for me as a good reminder. I'm Dr. Sanjay Gupta, helping you live a better life.
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0: then, because the basketball wasn't just the hoops. It was the stories, like we've been talking about. What started with Magic Johnson showing up in French Lick, Indiana in a limousine to play Larry Bird one-on-one at his house for who had the better Converse weapon for the MVP winner. It was Spike Lee and Michael Jeffrey Jordan doing Mars Blackman. It's got to be the shoes. It was Grandmama. It was Little Penny and Chris Rock. It was the Fun Police. It was Charles Barkley dunking on Godzilla, saying, "I am not a role model." It was Shaq, "Don't fake the funk," on a nasty dunk. It was AI, the answer. It was Kobe Bryant walking on the moon. It was Chris Webber in a barbershop talking to George Gervin. The stories were better. Those are shoe commercials that we loved back in the day. We loved those shoe commercials. It was part of the league. I still remember the movie White Men Can't Jump. Billy Hoyle, Woody Harrelson's character, was wearing the David Robinson Nike pumps. And if you know that too, then hell yes. I even know what Sidney Dean was wearing. Wesley Snipes' character. He had the flights. The flight lights, I think they were. We remember their shoes. Because we saw those shoes in commercials. And it was a really, really big deal. And I wish the NBA would do stuff like that again. I'm Johnny Ballgame. We got you all the way to the morning. We do this on Westwood One. Late Sundays, early mornings at Ballgame_KTIK. Appreciate everybody. Stuart Kovacs producing. Stu, you're the man.
1: Thank you, Ballgame. You too.
0: Yeah. And Mondo Hernandez running our board. Let's play reset. Gosh, we're going all morning long. Johnny Ballgame, Westwood One Sports.
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6: A better life with Dr. Sanjay Gupta.
7: In recent years, scientists have really dialed up the urgency to understand PFAS, sometimes referred to as forever chemicals because of how long they take to break down. The latest study found these chemicals may be aging men in their 50s and 60s a bit faster than men who are younger or older or women of any age. Experts we talked to said the accumulation of PFAS may lower testosterone levels in men, impair sperm quality, and increase risks of testicular and kidney cancer. Women, it seems, just seem to be able to clear PFAS faster. Now, whether you're a man or a woman, trying to limit your exposure is a great idea. Three ways to do that. Filter your drinking water. Don't use non-stick cookware like Teflon, and avoid fast food packaging, which are sometimes coated with these chemicals. I'm Dr. Sanjay Gupta, helping you live a better life.
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7: If you're someone who isn't super active, just thinking about the amount of exercise you're supposed to get every week can feel daunting. 75 minutes of vigorous exercise, 150 minutes of moderate intensity exercise. It's a lot. But I have some good news for you in the form of a recent study out of Norway. Researchers found that for most sedentary people, getting just 5 more minutes of meaningful movement a day had a statistically significant impact on their expected lifespan. So did reducing the amount of time they sat every day by just 30 minutes. That's not to say that this bare minimum is what you should aspire to, but I think it's a good reminder that doing something is always better than doing nothing. The point is, just get started. Work just a little bit more movement into your daily routine, and don't even think of it as exercise. I'm Dr. Sanjay Gupta, helping you live a better life.
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20: The Pistons avoided being on the wrong side of history on Sunday. They beat the Magic in Game 7, 116-94. Cade Cunningham took his game to another level in this series, particularly the final three games. He scored 107 points in those three games. The only players that have scored more points in a three-game stretch while overcoming a 3-1 deficit, Jamal Murray in the bubble and LeBron James in the NBA Finals. It's a nice list. I'm Dan Day.
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Morning, Ann Arbor, Michigan. Happy Monday, everybody. 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A lot to discuss as the Pistons have advanced, and we will get to that. Coming up throughout the course of the show, we heard after the game yesterday from a few of the guys, including J.B. Bickerstaff and Cade Cunningham. Pistons get a huge win yesterday. We'll get to that in just a little bit here on the show. And so excited about this Monday edition of the show. Of course, it's a Monday, which means we'll also get to the mayor of Michigan Twitter, Scott Bell, at around 8:45. We will get to Sam Jane from M Live at around 9:10 this morning here on the Michigan Insider on the Big 1050 WTKA online at thebig1050.com. I'd like to start the show out. Happy anniversary to my wife, 12th anniversary. So we're going to have a great day. Looking forward to that. Part of our day is heading on down to see Tarek Skubal to pitch tonight. He's going to pitch tonight for the Tigers down at Comerica Park. So happy anniversary to my wife. Also, happy birthday to Ricky the Peach Leach. So it's going to be a fun Monday in Southeast Michigan and, of course, in the Weintraub household. So excited for a fun day. It's been a great 12-plus years. Looking forward to a whole lot more. But it's going to be a fun day. So happy anniversary to my wonderful wife. And I hope she gets some rest this morning as we're going to She has earned it. She's done a lot of work around the house lately, a lot of projects, getting the house that looks fabulous. It looks like the best the house has looked since it was built, which is well before we bought the house. So happy anniversary to my wife. Happy birthday, Ricky the Peach Leach. And congratulations to the Pistons because they have moved on. We talked about this on Friday. What did we say on Friday? What we talked about, Cade having to take over now. Sam talked about him scoring 50 points a game. But they just said the stat, if you were listening to the Sports Minute a couple minutes ago, his 100-something points in the last three games is the most outside of what Jamal Murray and LeBron James, this the most points scored in a three-game stretch by somebody on a team that was down 3-1, and he led his team back to victory. We talked at the end of last week about 2000, well, beyond just at the end of last week, we talked a lot last week overall about 2003, when the Pistons were the one seed in the East and the Magic were the eighth seed in the East, and the Magic had a 3-1 series lead. The exact same blueprint. They won games 1, 3, and 4. They had a 3-1 lead, and then they lost games 5, 6, and 7, and the Pistons move on, and that's exactly what happened in 2003. That's exactly what happened this year in 2026, 23 years later. So we talked, the first part of what we talked about was the Cade Cunningham turnover. Cade had to take over the game. He had to be the most dominant guy on the floor in every single game if the Pistons were going to win. Now,

0: They were a little shorthanded, they being the Magic, obviously, with Franz sitting out. But take advantage of that. It's part of their game, right? Nobody cries of sympathy. We talk about all the guys that Michigan has been missing over the years in big games and end up losing those games. Just got to take advantage of what's in front of you. And for the last six periods, last six quarters in particular of the series, absolute domination for all, I guess, five of the last six periods, but absolute domination by the Pistons starting in that second half on Friday night. So we talked about Cade needing to take over. He did. Not quite to the extent that Sam talked about point-wise, but that was always going to be an extreme number anyway. Cade needed to take over. He did just that. He absolutely took over in the series, and we're going to hear from him coming up in a little bit here on the show. We also talked about how they had to limit the turnovers. On Friday, we talked about how the turnovers had to be much, much, much better. They had to value the possession of the basketball. If they didn't value the basketball, they were not going to win the game. They were not going to win two games because they had to win two more at that point on Friday, right? They had to win Friday night and they had to win on Sunday. And they had, 10 turnovers on Friday? They had 13 yesterday. Turnovers were much, much, much better. We talked about bench production, how the second unit had to contribute a lot more. And in particular, Danis Jenkins has been absolutely terrific the last couple of games. You needed some points off the bench. The supporting cast had to come in and do more. And that supporting cast also, of course, included Jalen Duren, who finally yesterday, Jalen Duren, it felt like he made a real impact. Even on Friday night, he didn't have that much, didn't feel like he had that kind of an impact on the game. It was other guys that were on the floor late in the game that were really having an impact for the Pistons on the inside. But in the game yesterday, he had a 15-15 double-double, and he finally felt like that's the closer to the Jalen Duren that we were hoping and expecting to see over the course of the entirety of the postseason. Well, we got it more or less yesterday, now that he's got to build on that. But we talked about the supporting cast. We talked about the bench production. So obviously Jalen Duren was leading the way when it comes to the starters that needed to give production to help out. So did Duncan. Now, still not really finding his shot. I mean, they are all over him. The defense is so tight on Duncan Robinson. He did find a way to get 10 points on the board. But just 2 of 10 shooting long range yesterday. It was he's trying to find it. But getting 16 off the bench from Danis Jenkins was a must. You had to have that second unit provide something because Cade can't play all the minutes. He can't do all the work. He still plays, 39 minutes in the game, but you have a few minutes. There's just a handful of minutes. You've got to find somebody else to lead the way and to do more. And then also down the stretch, when you want more ball handling and free throw shooting on the floor, you bring in one of those bench guys. And obviously it's Danis late in some of these stretches. He got to have production. But in particular, when they go to the second unit for a few minutes where it feels like there's no starters on the floor, and even if it is, it's not the primary scorer, it's not Cade. When he's not on the floor, that second unit's got to do more. We said that on Friday, and they definitely did, including especially yesterday, and Danis Jenkins getting it done. Can Jalen Duren and Danis Jenkins in particular, those two guys, can they build on the momentum they've put up in the last couple of games, in this last game in particular, and can they carry that over to the next series? I know every game is a little bit different. Every series is obviously the matchups are different. But the way they played, the aggression, the style in which they played, right? They were able to get out on the floor and do more things. And they were really bottled up. And some of that is obviously the defense on the other side of the floor, but some of it being bottled up is just them just getting used to the moment, I guess, whatever the case may be. But it feels like maybe now they're getting a little bit more comfortable. Now you advance to the next round. Hopefully the moment doesn't change too much on you and you still maintain that confidence and comfort. Both of those things are really important to have moving forward. But the Pistons did not want a series in a long time. The Pistons advancing is a big deal. They've now moved on to the next round, and they're in the Eastern Conference semifinals against the Cleveland Cavaliers, who won their game last night. Cavs pick up a win against Toronto in another game 7. And so with that win, Cleveland wins, 114-102. And so with that one, they move on, obviously, in the matchup for the Pistons. This is going to be about Donovan Mitchell. It's going to be about James Harden. And we'll start breaking down that matchup coming up as we roll through this show. But game 1 of that series is tomorrow night, 7 o'clock in Detroit. Game 2 is Thursday at 7 o'clock in Detroit. Games 3 and 4 are in are in Cleveland Saturday in the afternoon at 3 o'clock and then Monday at 8 p.m. That's next Monday for Game 4. If necessary, Games 5, 6, and 7 next Wednesday, next Friday, and next Sunday. So, but a huge stretch of days starting tomorrow this week, Games 1 through 4, tomorrow through to a week from tonight. So that seven-day stretch, see if the Pistons can get off to a better start in this series than they got off in the last one. Needless to say, that was not a... that's not how you write it up. That's not how you draw it up to win the series, but so be it. Remember when the playoffs started and one of the talking heads questions that was posted out there and was being discussed on TV and beyond was which of the top two seeds in either the East or the West, which of the top two seeds or which top of the top two seeds, I should say, which one, picking one out of the top two seeds, which of the one seed or two seed in the East or the West is most likely to be upset? Who's most susceptible to being upset in the first round? If you have to pick one, who would you pick? And it was a universal answer that it was the Detroit Pistons. And obviously, through the first four games of the series, the Pistons were making it look like those talking heads were correct. But in the end, not one talking head picked anybody other than the Pistons. Not one. Now, they weren't given the option to punt and say nobody was going to get upset, nobody's going to lose, but the fact is somebody did. And it turned out to be the Boston Celtics, because on Saturday night, Philadelphia went to Boston and they won their game 7, 109-100. So Philadelphia advances. They're going to play the Knicks in their series, and that starts tomorrow night. Tonight, of course, in the East, it's Orlando. Tuesday night in Orlando. Tonight, it is game 1, Philly, New York. That's tonight. Tomorrow night is Cleveland, Detroit. Those are the two series in the East. Out West tonight, it's Minnesota at San Antonio. Tomorrow night, it's the Lakers at Oklahoma City. And that's going to get these four series in the conference semifinals rolling. And so we're going to have action over the next couple of weeks in this round. And we'll see how the Pistons do. We'll break this thing down a little bit deeper and a lot more as we go through the show and get ready for tomorrow as well. But I remember all those conversations, and I mean, they were making people look right, because the Pistons did not look good through four games. And it's like the Pistons got the Celtics mojo and the Celtics just fell off a cliff, and no complaints here. So the Pistons find a way to get off the mat and get the job done. Side note, a couple of side notes. First one, it is not easy watching a really significant basketball game while coaching first base in 12U softball, especially since our softball team was putting up runs all over the place. We were putting up, scoring some runs at a football pace. So I was very busy at first base, and didn't give up a lot of runs, so didn't have a lot of time in the dugout. So I just put it, found a way to keep up to date on it. And then our game was over. Our triple header of games, were over by the time we got to halftime yesterday. And so able to watch most of the second half while we had dinner after the game. Really great performance. And of course, it started on Friday night. The series could have ended obviously on Friday night, but in the end, it kind of did end on Friday night. It just ended the other direction than maybe it was people were expecting it to. Because the way that game was playing out on Friday night, the score at halftime, the disparity, they were down, what? It was a 23-point disparity in the second quarter alone. And the Pistons were down by 22 points at the half. But to give up 11 points in the third quarter and 8 points in the fourth quarter, 19 total points surrendered in the second half on Friday night. And when that game was over, our friends that we were watching the game with, we were leaving. I told my friend, I said, Pistons are going to win the last game of the series by 20 points. The way that game played out, the Pistons just stole their, we talk about stealing their soul when, going on the road. We started using that phrase, Michigan, Jim Harbaugh, those guys started using that phrase. It was the Wisconsin game on the road when Jump Around was playing. I think it was the first time they started talking about going on the road and stealing somebody's, stealing their juice. Right. That's the phrase, stealing their juice. And I think that was what happened on Friday night in Orlando at halftime. It was all obviously Orlando in that game. And if Orlando holds on at home, series is done. They're already up 3-2 in the series. That's over. And the way the Pistons stormed back on Friday night and the way they, I know the Orlando showed a little bit of fight in the beginning of the game yesterday, but by the time you got to halftime and, or by the time I would say you get to, was it through the second quarter a little bit, as the second quarter started wearing on yesterday, the Pistons started pulling away and they obviously had that really dominant second quarter. The Orlando was right there for about what, 15, 16, 17, 18 minutes of the game. give or take. And then the Pistons just kind of pulled away, and then they held on, and it was comfortable throughout the course of the game, the entirety of the second half. Orlando just, again, they had their juice stolen at between the halftime and the at some point in that second half on Friday night, and then the Pistons never really let back up. I know it was close early in the game yesterday, but they never really let back up. And it reminds me, going back when I was talking about the history of the phrase that Bernie Bickerstaff or J.B. Bickerstaff had used, the "It ain't over till the fat lady sings," which goes back to the, well, the quote predates the 70s, but the quote predates that, but it became very popularized in 1978 when the Washington Bullets, the then Bullets, won the world title. Dick Motta with head coach Dick Motta with assistant coach Bernie Bickerstaff used that phrase a lot. They put it in the newspaper a lot. The Frank Herzog, who was doing the games on the radio, was saying it a lot. And I even said that my parents had an old T-shirt that was hanging in the closet for years and years when I was growing up, and I would see it all the time. "It ain't over till the fat lady sings." It was signed by a bunch of the players on that Bullets team. Yeah, my mom knew where that shirt was, and as soon as the show was over yesterday, she sent me a picture of that shirt. And maybe JB needs to adopt that phrase a little bit. "It ain't over until the lady sings at the end." And that's just, you know, the old opera saying and the old thing that happens. And here we are all these years later, and it feels very relevant. It feels super relevant for him to use that quote, even though the context was actually very different. Doesn't matter. And now the Pistons move on to the next round. It was a really entertaining last six quarters of basketball. You want to flush the rest of the series? Great, do that. Flush the rest of the series. Be done with it. Don't forget that it happened. Remember that it happened, and don't do it again. The supporting cast was much better in the last couple games. The shooting was a little bit better, but in particular, I mean, Tobias Harris. I can't forget. I can't not mention Tobias Harris, Uncle Toby from yesterday. Tobias putting up 5 of 7 from long range. We talked about guys needing to hit some shots. Danis was 4 of 5 from long range. Tobias was 5 of 7 from long range. The supporting cast had to come through. They had to make big shots. Cade had to have the ability to pass the ball because he was going to get double teamed a lot. And he had to have the ability to find the open guy, and those guys had to hit shots. And that had not really happened through much of the first four games. Well, Cade ends up with 12 assists because his teammates made a bunch of shots. And as a team, they had 30 assists yesterday on 41 made baskets. That's phenomenal basketball. They played really good team basketball, sharing the basketball and guys making shots. I guess they were sharing the ball pretty well in the some of the previous games. They just weren't making shots. And sometimes it's as simple as that. Shots need to fall. And that was definitely a part of what happened for the Pistons. They win yesterday 116-94. They win their series 4-3. And the Pistons win their first playoff series in 18 years. It had been a long time. And it is, what, the last time they actually won a playoff series, they also beat Orlando, back in 2008. So they move on. They're going to face the Cleveland Cavaliers. Game one is tomorrow night. And we're moving on to the Eastern Conference semifinals. That was just some of the action yesterday. We'll get to the rest of it a little bit later on in the show. On the other side of the break, as I mentioned, we heard after the game from Cade Cunningham. We heard from J.B. Bickerstaff. So we're going to get to those guys coming up next year on the Michigan Insider on the Big 1050 WTKA, online at thebig1050.com.
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0: 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So the Pistons get their win last night. They won their last three. They advanced. They win yesterday 116-94. And they move on to round two, where they're going to play the Cleveland Cavaliers, who got their win last night in the in their game seven as well. They beat Toronto 114-102 last night. So game one between Cleveland and Detroit is tomorrow night at 7 o'clock at Little Caesars Arena. After the game yesterday, we heard from Cade Cunningham. We heard from Jalen Dern. We heard from JB Bickerstaff. So we're going to start things off with Cade Cunningham, who... I mean, he's taken over the way we talked about him needing to take over. Not quite, 50 points a game, but 32 points, 12 assists. Pretty darn good performance by Cade Cunningham yesterday to help lead his team. What did he say, 100 and whatever his 100-something points in the last three games has been right there with the best of them in for teams that are down 3-1 to lead their team back to advance to the next series. The Pistons move on to round two. And after the game, we heard starting with Cade Cunningham. So we'll bring that to you right now. Here is Cade Cunningham after posting 32 points and 12 assists in the Pistons 116-94 Game 7 victory over the Orlando Magic. This is from yesterday. Now here on the Michigan Insider is Cade Cunningham on the Big Ten 50 WTKA.
1: Cade, coming back from a 3-1 series deficit from where you guys were to win this series, do you feel like you rediscovered pieces of this team more and more as the series unfolded and back to what you were?
2: Yeah, I would say so. I think we were pushed to the limit, and it made us really reflect on how we were playing, what got us to this position, and what made us win as many games as we won in the regular season. And, it got us back to playing the basketball that we knew we were capable of.
3: Okay, JB was in here, and he said earlier that himself and his team never doubted that y'all could win this series. Where does that undoubtable belief come from?
2: I mean, we've really bonded this season. This group is super tight. We think we could do anything. And we've had our back against the wall at times in the regular season, but we stuck together and we found our way out of it. So, we have a lot of confidence in who we are as a basketball team, but also as like a brotherhood and having each other's back.
4: Cade, can you talk about Tobias, particularly the last 3 minutes of the second quarter, just going into the half, that little stretch there, and how much he meant to this game and really in this series as a kind of a second scorer for you?
2: Yeah, he was huge. All series, he was just solid. We could rely on him to, I think, what game was it? It might have been game six. Like, we just couldn't find our footing in the game, and he probably felt like our first 8 out of 10 points or whatever. But just having his professionalism throughout the season, but especially in the playoffs, he's even raised his level of play on the court, off the court, his IQ about the game and, things that he's seeing and how we could be better and stuff. All of that stuff means a lot to us. And that's what he is. He's a pro's pro. So we're lucky to have him. He was huge this game and a huge reason why we won this game the way we did, because he set the tone like that early.
5: What did the series mean for you? I believe just in total points, you're, top five in a playoff series ever, and obviously we're challenged in a way that a lot of number one seeds have not been. Just how did the series challenge you in a way that forced you to kind of step up and so that you could lead this team to that next stage?
2: Yeah, it was great. Playoff basketball is a lot of fun in itself because it's so intense. It's so much on the line. But, the Magic, credit to them, they pushed us. They, really made us take a look in the mirror, like I said. And I think we got a lot better from this series. I got a lot better. I learned a lot about myself, learned a lot about the team. So, I think this series really is going to set us up for, our next series, and I think we'll be a lot better for it.
6: We've talked all season about y'all kind of just thriving in adverse situations. What is it that kind of just makes y'all perform at the level you do with pressure?
2: I mean, we are kind of cut from the same cloth as far as we feel like we've overcome a lot to get to where we are right now. And so we bond over that in the room. We bond over, being dogs and working through any situation. So, I think being down made us bond over that again and brought us closer, brought us tighter, made us lock in on the system that coaches put in place. And so moving forward, you know, we have to continue to do that. We have to continue to keep that level of play high and continue to exceed it if we want to continue to win in the playoffs.
4: Kate, how happy are you to be done playing Orlando and not have to play him in a game eight? And what does it mean to you to have achieved this? You know, this is a milestone for you in your career. You're going to get your first playoff level. You know, I'm sure you've been thinking about that ever since you got into the league. Just reflect on that a little.
2: Yeah. I think it's a good format the NBA has. Only seven games series. I think it's good. They were a great opponent for us. So they got a lot of guys I've been playing against for a long time. So, you know, to play against them for seven games of playoff basketball was special. And, you know, thankfully, you know, we got out of this one. We won it. Wasn't the way that we would have drew it up, but we'll take it. And like I said, I think that's the way it's meant to be. I think, you know, we're going to be better for it. And I'm excited for what's to come. You know, first playoff win, I want to get plenty more.
7: Kate, obviously you talked about getting your first playoff win, first playoff series, but not just for you, but for this franchise as well. It's the first time in 18 years that this franchise has been able to get over that hump. So what's it like for you and this team, for you guys to come back 3-1 and for a game seven at home to kind of get over that hump?
2: It's great. We had a great regular season. We've built a lot of momentum going into this playoffs, and to lose in the first round would have really stung. I think it would have stung the city. You know, the city has gotten more and more excited about this team, and we feel the love and all that. So, you know, we want to perform, to figure it out and to, you know, come back from 3-1 odds against us and to come back and win it at home. It feels good. It feels really good, and we're excited for what's to come. We want to continue to, you know, represent this city in the right light, but also, you know, win games, win series, and the ultimate goal is a championship.
0: And that was Kate Cunningham after the game. That dude is a superstar. He took over the end of that series and did exactly what he needed to do to lead his team to victory. And he got a little bit of help. Part of that help was a 15-15 double-double from Jalen Duren, who finally had one of those kind of performances in the postseason. He met with the media for a few minutes after the game yesterday. So here are a few minutes with Jalen Duren now here on the Michigan Insider on the Big 1050 WTKA.
3: JD, I know you have had your fair share of up and downs in this series, but how were you able to find not just your rhythm in this game, but also find ways to be productive throughout this entire series in terms of the production you gave on the defensive side of the ball?
8: Yeah, I mean, just trying to stay with it. I think, obviously, you know, started off real rough, trying to just figure out my spots, figure out, you know, where I could be effective at. But as the series went on, watching film, just understanding that every series, every game is going to bring a different challenge. So if I can't, you know, if I'm struggling to put the ball in the hole, my whole thing was like, let me just be effective on defense. Let me attack the boards. Let me try to keep them off the boards. Let me try to protect the paint, protect the rim as best as I can. Set good screens, you know, just be effective in different ways. You know, scoring has never been, you know, the main part of my game. I mean, it's something that I've added and over the last couple years or months or whatever, but I feel like it was just key for me to just stay with it, bro. That's it.
9: Tobias Harris, you know, was tremendous tonight and just throughout this series, just had a lot of really big moments. I know he's someone that really means a lot to you guys, yeah. You know, like on and off the floor, but just, you know, like what does that just say about, you know, his resolve and everything he means to this team?
8: Man, ultimate vet. You know, he's been in these type of games, got a lot of playoff experience. He's a guy who, you know, I think JB calls him the safety blanket or whatever, but I think he's a safety blanket for the team. You know, he's a guy we can go to when we need a bucket. He's like just the ultimate vet, man. He's been that for us all season, so it's nothing new.
6: JD, throughout the series, your confidence individually never wavered in yourself or the team, but as a whole, like what gives you that level of confidence in this group?
8: In this group or in myself?
6: Both of y'all, really.
8: I know who I am. I know who the team is. You know, outside noise is whatever it is. Y'all gonna do what y'all supposed to do as the media and create narratives. But I think in our locker room, we know who we are. You know, I mean, as a team, as a group, as an organization, you know, we don't take the dog shit lightly. Like, we really feel like we're some dogs. We feel like our back against the wall, the whole world kind of saw, okay, now it's time to go. Now it's time to keep swinging. So I never doubted anything. I never doubted the guys that I was going to war with. I never doubted the coaches, never. So, I mean, we're going to just keep proving the world wrong.
10: JD, this is one of the best defensive games I've ever seen you play. Can you just kind of talk about how active and how you would grade your defensive performance tonight? You were very active at the level, blitzing a lot, getting back multiple recoveries. Can you talk about how well you played defensively tonight?
8: Yeah, like I said before, just trying to be effective, man, in every way possible I can. Like I said, I mean, it's not always scoring for me. I mean, I look at it like it's my job to protect the paint. It's my job to be that defensive anchor no matter what the circumstance is. So I just took my job serious, man. And I wasn't ready to go on vacation. So, you know what I mean? It was just that time to be ready.
0: And that was Jalen Duren for a few minutes, meeting with the media after the Pistons advanced, winning Game 7 yesterday. And now we have a few minutes with the head coach, J.B. Bickerstaff, who is now leading the Pistons, or who led the Pistons to the first playoff series victory in 18 years. And they are now heading on to round two, where they'll play the Cleveland Cavaliers starting tomorrow night. But here is J.B. Bickerstaff, his former team, of course. Here is J.B. Bickerstaff yesterday from after the game, now here on the Michigan Insider on the Big 1050 WTKA.
11: J.B., the members of this team have talked, you know, all week, past couple weeks, about how much they feel like they can thrive in high-pressure situations going down in this series. What was it just like watching them address that, attack that head-on, and be able to pull off the comeback?
12: I mean, it's expected. And that's the amount of belief that we have in this group. You know, this is a special group, and, you know, you can't count us out. No matter the circumstances, no matter the situation, you know, I like our chances to fight our way back. And I thought we did a hell of a job of that, obviously, this series.
5: JB, where would this team be without Tobias? And, you know, I know we talk a lot about him being a safety blanket, but just how meaningful is it as well? Not just 30 in this game, but 20-yard series at least.
12: Nobody can say shit to me about Tobias Harris, right? He is dependable, reliable. You know, prepared for the moment. He's a leader. He's a great teammate. He's a great human being. You know, he's a high-level competitor. You know, like, to show up tonight and do what he did when it was on the line the most, I mean, it's exceptional. And, you know, I can come up with more adjectives if you want, but I think you get my drift.
4: JB, how do you think this series shaped the team and will affect them going forward?
12: I mean, I think it was great for us. You know, that's the thing is, like, when you're going through playoff series in these situations, like, you have to be battle tested and you have to, you know, be able to respond, and you have to have the experience of having to do that. You know, to do what we did this series only made us better for the next one. And I know, you know, a lot of people would have liked it to just be easier. But I think it was great for our guys to go through what they went through, to understand, you know, what it looks like and where they have to be in order to get it done. We understand that now. We take that with us to the second round.
3: Hey, Coach, I know Jalen has had his fair share of struggles in this series, but what was it like for you and the team just to see him finally get things going with the double-double of 15 points and 15 rebounds?
12: Yeah, I mean, he impacts the game in so many ways. And I think, you know, people want to focus on, you know, stats and numbers and, you know, points and that with JD, but that's not where he is only, is where he helps us. Like, you know, he does a great job defensively protecting the rim, communicating our defense. Like, our defense isn't where it is without the anchors that we have here. And every single night he went out and anchored our defense, and our defense was elite throughout this whole series. So, you know, for him to rebound the ball the way he did, but I think, you know, he started to find his pockets and his space also offensively, because we're going to need all these guys to chip in. But, you know, again, it was great to see him perform the way he did tonight as well.
6: Obviously a long series, but, like, at what point could you kind of pinpoint the turning point in the shift for you all to get to this point?
12: I mean, I'll be honest with you, I never doubted we were going to win this series. And that's the truth of the matter.
13: Coach, you had a lot of good defensive versatility. It's a lot of talent on that team. You were able to throw a lot of bodies at Paolo Banchero, kind of cool him off, and even withstand some runs. Desmond Bane as well. Kind of talk about what you saw from the defensive versatility and how you guys were able to capitalize against what they threw at you.
12: I mean, we've got individual talents who are willing to take on challenges. We have guys who play with such toughness and grit and a level of competition that they don't want to fold at any moment. And then, you know, the schemes are there to protect them, and the communication rotation is elite. So we just got so many guys that want to do it. And I think that's the difference, is how many guys can you put on the floor that are committed to really defending the way you want to defend to win playoff basketball games.
14: Coach, congratulations on the win.
12: Thank you.
14: Anyway, Tom has been pretty present during the series after games and stuff. So I guess what was his messaging to you and guys when you guys were down 3-1 and his reaction, I guess, after that comeback, obviously, in Orlando in game six?
12: Yeah, I mean, we've been in contact, and he's been extremely supportive the whole time. Whether we were up, down, didn't matter. You know, I was still getting text messages, phone calls from him. We were having conversations. And the thing that I love the most about him is he always asks, like, what do you need? You know what I mean? Like, he's so supportive and willing to do what it takes to help that allows you to do your job in a free way. Just knowing that you have the support, and you know, again, he's with the guys. You know, he's around. He's in the locker room. So, having an owner that you know shows his belief in you, no matter good times or bad times, allows people you know to play coach freely and with great spirit.
14: One more,
1: JB. When you guys were down 3-1, you said you thought you were still going to win it. Did you guys rediscover your defense, reignite it? Did it not go away, or what happened?
12: The defense, I don't think, went away. For the most part, you know, we had a couple quarters here and there where we weren't ourselves, but it wasn't the defensive piece for us. It was a matter of us, you know, figuring out how to score more so and be more efficient on the offensive end of the floor. And I feel like as the series went on, we saw what they were doing, how they were guarding us, and we were able to make small tweaks to get guys in certain spots where we could be more efficient.
0: And that was JB Bickerstaff after the win yesterday. The Pistons move on to round two, the Eastern Conference semifinals, where they're going to play JB's former team, the Cleveland Cavaliers, tomorrow night, game one at 7 o'clock at Little Caesars Arena. Thursday night, 7 o'clock, game two is at LCA. Saturday at 3, and next Monday at 8 p.m. are games 3 and 4 down in Cleveland. And then, if necessary, games 5, 6, and 7 will be next Wednesday, which is the 13th here in Detroit, next Friday the 15th in Cleveland, and then Game 7 would be the Sunday the 17th here at Little Caesars Arena. Pistons survive. They advance. They've played well the last game and a half, give or take, and they have moved on. We'll continue to talk Pistons throughout the course of the morning. We've got a lot more to get to here on the Michigan Insider on the Big 1050 WTKA, online at thebig1050.com.
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0: 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We'll get back to the Pistons at the top of the hour. Amongst other topics, big Monday here on the Michigan Insider, but pretty solid weekend over the overall for the Detroit Tigers. Now on Friday, they found themselves down early. They were down 4-0 by the time we got through three innings. They rallied. They rallied all the way back in the through the fifth inning. It was a tie game. But then in the eighth inning, they gave up one run. They did not have any more left in them. And so the Tigers were unable on Friday night to finish off that rally. And Jack Flaherty really struggled on Friday. That was really what the story of the game was. It was about the pitching, where Jack goes 3 2/3 and he gives up 4 runs on 5 hits, 3 walks. One of those was in there. One of the hits was a home run. He just really struggled on Friday night. So the pitching not good on Friday night. And the bats, while they were good, they weren't good enough because they had those 4 runs in the middle of the game, but couldn't muster anything more than that. The rest of the weekend was really good. Saturday and yesterday. Saturday, what a phenomenal way to get things going, because in the very first inning of the game, Dylan Dingler hits a 3-run home run. And not just a 3-run home run. This is one of those plays. I remember having conversations with Eric Backich about two out rallies, two strike, two out big hits. And this is one of those, because there were 2 strikes, there were 2 outs, and Dylan Dingler hits a 3-run home run. Riley and Cole Keith were on the bases. And so a 3-run home run in the first inning on Saturday night, when you had a two strike, two out pitch. That inning should have been over. It wasn't over. It should have been over. It was not. And he and Dylan Dingler got the game going for the got it going for the Tigers on Saturday. And they got really good pitching on Saturday from Cater Montero, 6 2/3, 5 hits, just 1 run, had a couple of strikeouts in there, but he was really good. And then Anderson comes in and finishes things off. He was very good out of the bullpen, pitching 2 1/3, including 3 strikeouts in there for the Tigers to get the win. And then yesterday, really fun game for the Tigers yesterday. At the plate, you had a few guys making big impacts. Kevin McGonigal has been unbelievable. Now, his hitting streak was snapped, but he's still batting .315. He was 2-for-4 yesterday. Had a couple of RBIs. Vierling had a couple of RBIs in the game yesterday. Torkelson had a 2-run home run in there, so he had a couple of RBIs in the game. And Haoyu Lee, who came into the game on, was that Saturday that he came into the game? It was Saturday he came to the game because Gleyber Torres left with an injury, and Haoyu Lee came in and made some really good plays defensively immediately. He comes in the game on Saturday, and immediately after he comes in the game, they basically said, he's in the game. We're not sure what is wrong with Gleyber. They told us later on Saturday night, and hopefully he'll be all right. But right as soon as Lee was in the game, I think he had 2 outs that he made defensively in his first inning in the field. And then they went on from there, and then he was solid at both hitting and in the field for the Tigers yesterday, playing second base. He went 1-for-3 with an RBI in there. So Tigers get the win, and we talk about the opposite ends of the pitching. Jack Flaherty really struggling, trying to find things, and he struggled on Friday night. Keiter Montero was pretty good on Saturday night. And then yesterday was one of those games where they just put the it was one of those starter games, right, or opening games where they just put a guy out there and then piecemeal the game. And it was exactly that, but they did a phenomenal job. This is one of those Chris Fetter masterpieces. Holton for 2/3 of an inning, no runs scored. Hanafy for 1 2/3, no runs scored. Herter for 3 1/3. He's the one that picks up the win. He does not give up any runs. 3 1/3 scoreless innings of work. Now, Vinasco comes in and gets the hold, but he gives up the run, the 1 run in an inning and a third. He does have a couple of strikeouts in there, but he gives up a hit, a walk, and he gives up that 1 run. Finnegan pitches a scoreless 8th. Smith pitches a scoreless 9th. And that's how it's done. That's how it's done, folks. That's how you piecemeal a game together with a pitching staff that you, when you're trying to get to the next day. And when you use a day like that where you have a game where you have 6 pitchers go in, I don't necessarily love Finnegan having to be used in the game yesterday, because Finnegan in particular is, I know the Tigers scored a bunch of runs late, but Finnegan's a guy who's been phenomenal at this stage of the season. And if you have close game tonight, you'd like to have him available for you to go out there, because the some of the other guys have not been. Was it Jansen in particular has been struggling out of the bullpen? But the bullpen was phenomenal yesterday. The pitching was great. That was a Chris Fetter masterpiece. 6 pitchers combined for 9 innings of work, 7 hits, 7 strikeouts, 2 walks, and just 1 earned run given up. Tigers win 7-1 yesterday. They're back now above 500 at 18-17. And I know at the beginning of May, it's still really early to look at the standings, but they are in first place. They're tied for first place in the division with the Guardians. They're both sitting there at 18-17. And now they welcome the Boston Red Sox to Comerica Park. Boston comes in having recently fired their manager. So there's that. They have recently fired their manager. They're not playing good ball right now for the most part in Boston. They're coming off of, they lost yesterday, and they're coming off of a series loss to the Houston Astros at Fenway Park. So now the Red Sox come into town for 3 games, all of them night games, 6:40 tonight, 6:40 tomorrow night, 6:40 on Wednesday night. For the Tigers, you have tonight, Tarek Skubal on the mound. He is going to face Peyton Tolley, for the rookie pitcher for the Boston Red Sox. And so what you need out of Skubal tonight, after having an opener and then bullpen game yesterday using 6 guys, what you need today is you need Tarek Skubal to go 7 or 8 so that you can preserve the bullpen. And then you either need a big enough lead so it doesn't matter, or you need that back end, in particular Jansen, to be better than he has been in some of his recent games. But good weekend overall for the Tigers. And looking forward to going out to the game tonight. As it is, as I mentioned at the beginning of the show, and I'll mention again, it is my anniversary today, so we're spending part of our anniversary celebration is to go take in a Skubal game down at Comerica Park, and my second Tigers game of the season, my first at Comerica Park, but it's already my second Tarek Skubal game of the season. We got Scoobs when we were down in Phoenix during spring break. Unfortunately, though, for that game, Scoobs literally gave up 1 bad pitch. one bad pitch. The Tigers lost that game 1-0. So hopefully, he can't get a whole lot better than he got in that game. The bats need to be better in this game than the bats that we saw down in Phoenix. But pretty solid at the plate the last couple of games. And I'll see if the pitching can continue to hold up. Yesterday's pitching was, that's one of those just really fun to watch. A Chris Fetter special, that's the goods right there. That's the goods right there. All right, we have more of the Michigan Insider to get to on the other side of the break here on the Big 1050 WTKA, online at thebig1050.com.
3: 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I'm Renee Vitale. Ukraine stepping up long-range strikes hitting Russia's major Primorsk oil loading port and damaging three tankers tied to Moscow's shadow fleet. Russian officials confirmed a fire at the terminal but reported no spill, while Kyiv says that the operation also targeted military assets. The attack comes as both countries exchanged deadly drone strikes with civilian casualties reported in Odessa near Moscow. The land purchase deal south of Ann Arbor that was planned to be a data center has fallen through. Sandstone Group has withdrawn its purchase agreement after working to acquire over 400 acres of land from Toyota along Platte Road in York Township since last year. Township Supervisor Dave Ludwig says that the board of directors is relieved that the effort to convert the land zoning from a research park into heavy industry for a data center has petered out. He says that the township faced pressure to change its zoning. Ludwig says that the township is now working to update its zoning ordinances to address data centers. He says it might take several months before a proposal is ready. And the annual battle of the budget is underway in Lansing. The House and Senate will have to come to an agreement on one version of a state spending plan that Governor Whitmer will agree to sign before the October 1st start of the 2027 fiscal year. The problem is compounded by the fact that Democrats lead the Senate and Republicans are in the majority in the House. They also must deal with spiking gas prices, recession fears, and federal cuts in Medicaid and other programs. That's the latest from the Cook and White Newsroom. 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
0: I'm Ira Weintraub with the Ann Arbor Sports Update. The Pistons beat the Orlando Magic 116-94 yesterday to win game 7 of their Eastern Conference first round series. Cade Cunningham had 32 points and 11 assists. Tobias Harris had 30 points and 9 rebounds. The Pistons will now face the Cleveland Cavaliers in the Eastern Conference semifinals starting tomorrow night at 7 o'clock at Little Caesars Arena. Game 2 is Thursday night at LCA. Games 3 and 4 are Thursday and Saturday in Cleveland. If necessary, game 5 will be next Monday in Detroit. Game 6 will be next Friday in Cleveland. And Game 7 would be next Sunday, May 17th at Little Caesars Arena. Game 1 of the other Eastern Conference semifinals, the Philadelphia 76ers at the New York Knicks, is tonight at 8 o'clock at Madison Square Garden in New York City. In the Western Conference semifinals, Game 1 between the San Antonio Spurs and the Minnesota Timberwolves is tonight in San Antonio at 9:30 Eastern Time. Tomorrow night, it's Game 1, the LA Lakers at the Oklahoma City Thunder at 8:30 Eastern. The Tigers beat the Texas Rangers 7-1 last night, wrapping up their three-game series at Comerica Park. Kevin McGonigal, Matt Vierling, and Spencer Torkelson each had two RBIs. The Tigers now welcome the Boston Red Sox to Comerica Park for a three-game series with games tonight, tomorrow night, and Wednesday night, all at 6:40. Tonight, Detroit's Tarek Skubal is scheduled to face Boston's Peyton Tolley. 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
4: 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The New York Knicks are now the favorites in the East. Yes, Detroit survived, the Cavaliers survived, and it's a banged up Joel Embiid and the Philadelphia 76ers up next. The East is going through Madison Square Garden, at least according to the experts. I'm John Lund.
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0: 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Mr. Ira Weintraub, as the folks heard, the emotion in the post game where guys are fired up in their press conferences, the Pistons made history yesterday. One of, I believe it's 13 teams to come in history to come back from a 3-1 deficit.
1: Yeah, it doesn't happen a lot. We're going to continue to celebrate that, talk about how it happened and more, Sam. But before we move forward, I do want to take a moment and wish my wife a very happy 12th anniversary. So happy anniversary to my wife. It's been a great 12 plus years and looking forward to many more. I know where you were 12 years ago, Sam, on this day, because you were there at the wedding, and we appreciate you being there. It was a great day. It was a lot of fun, obviously, then, and we've had a great 12 years. And we're going to have a great time tonight going to the Tigers game. Got some other fun plans for today and this week. We had some fun plans over the weekend as well. So a great anniversary celebration, 12 years, officially anyway. But as you know, Sam, it's beyond that. And so great stuff. It's been a lot of fun. And so happy anniversary to my love. And I look forward to seeing her later on today for a really fun celebration.
0: Yeah, happy anniversary to your better half.
1: And Scooby, yeah, my much better half. Trust me, I know. My much better half. And Scoobs. Give us an anniversary gift. Actually, I don't want to put it on Scooble, Sam, for tonight, because we saw Scooble pitch a game already this year when we were in Phoenix. He was fine. He gave up one bad pitch. They lost 1-0. So we need the rest of the guys, maybe what they did yesterday, the day before, to get those bats hot. I did like that Dylan Dingler two-out home run the other night. Maybe it's a little bit of that would be nice to the game tonight.
0: And listen, if there are runners on base with, or runners in scoring position with Kevin McGonigal coming up to this
1: plate, I'm very confident.
0: Yeah, he just makes it happen.
1: For that matter, if there's nobody on base and he comes to plate, I expect a guy to then be on base.
0: Yeah, I mean, the dude it's an unbelievable start to a career. And, you know, it's funny with Scooble, like, you expect excellence, like pristine Cy Young award winning performances. Every time when you don't get that, it's like, what's going on? It's just, you know, yeah, guys, sometimes they are vintage and yet still pretty good. So I think it'll be interesting to see if he catches the kind of fire. Because last year it was just two games, the first two games of the season. And then it was like,
1: whoa. And he was all, yeah.

0: He was pretty
1: thrower.
2: And he's been, again, he had one bad pitch in his second outing of the year. And then in a couple of the outings, he struggled to get through. The third time, this last game, he gave a couple early runs, but he was really good for the most part. I'm excited for tonight. Should be a lot of fun. Obviously, Sam, most of our attention is on what happened really not just yesterday, but also starting Friday night in that second half. And everything that we talked about on Friday, Cade dominating. Now, not quite the 50 points, but Sam, whatever the numbers were, the Sports Minute a couple hours ago at the top of the show at 6 o'clock, he had scored 100 whatever points in the last three games combined. And I know it's a very niche stat, but for a team down 3-1 to lead his team back, he is like the third guy to score 100 whatever the point number is. It was Jamal Murray in the bubble. It was LeBron James one time. Otherwise, it's him. Like scoring 100 whatever points over three games to lead his team back from a 3-1 deficit. So it wasn't 150 plus points combined over three games, but he did what you needed. But the other things we talked about, supporting cast. Are you kidding me? Turnovers, cutting those. All the things we talked about, Sam, in particular the last six quarters of basketball, the Pistons have done that.
1: So it needs to be something exceptional is what I was getting. And Cade has been phenomenal.
2: Yeah, right? Unbelievable. So,
1: averaging, I believe, 31 points a game here in the postseason. He was just stellar again. So it wasn't 45 or 50 in that game, but he was still the guy. He was still fantastic. But it was a combination of a team that went into the locker room down 22. Or maybe I think it was 24.
2: No, they were down 22, but it ballooned to 24 early third quarter, the first beginning of the third quarter, yeah.
1: Yeah, and so they did some real sort of look in the mirror soul searching, and they found a gear with the supporting cast that was reminiscent of the regular season. And so, like, Ausar Thompson, this is the what you saw from him for six games. And then the first game was like, what's going on? For six games, especially five. In the last five games of the series, Ausar Thompson was a difference maker on the defensive end of the floor. That's what you needed to see. And then your bigs who were getting beat for the most part for the first five games of the series started to be formidable in the paint. And they knocked down a few open shots in that game. He's like, now way more yesterday, but a few open shots. But in that game six, the exceptional stat wasn't the Pistons stat. The exceptional stat was the Orlando Magic.
2: The goose egg?
1: Ira.
2: It was unbelievable.
1: I've never seen postseason or regular season a team miss that many shots.
2: What did it get to? I remember at one point it was like 23 and I just stopped paying attention. And they finally hit a shot late and it didn't matter. I think it was really why I didn't. It was 23, 24. It was unbelievable. And that stat, Sam, because you know how there are so many people like, oh, it's the NBA. Of course they're going to force game sevens. This is what they do. They find a way. And there's a lot of this conspiracy theory about the way the NBA acts. You don't rig 20 something missed shots in a row. Like that's absurd. Like and that wasn't like they were all three, although they did start settling for some ridiculous 3-point shots in there, but there were runners in the lane. There were shots around the rim and they missed everything. It was unbelievable.
1: It was 23 straight shots. It was 13 minutes of game action. It was 45 minutes
2: of real time action. Real time. 45 minutes between baskets.
1: What? Some of that was the Pistons. Taking nothing away.
2: Sam, we've seen this before. The only times we've ever seen this is when you have like the best team in college basketball playing one of the bottom teams out of 300 and whatever teams. We have seen teams have that kind of a run, but not in professional sports. Not in professional basketball and not in like power level. Like it doesn't happen when you have that. They're professional athletes. These are guys getting paid a lot of money. And they could not put the ball in the basket. So when they got around the rim, the defense was unbelievable. And then obviously the perimeter defense was really good. And I don't know what some of those 3-point shots they were settling for, which is fine. We're great. You know, the defense around the rim, Sam, was amazing in that second half on Friday night. It was insane around the rim.
1: I don't care what the defense is doing. When you're at 13 missed shots in a row, you can't take another jumper. You cannot take another jumper.
2: Right.
1: You got to take as many timeouts as possible, as necessary, which was amazing. All my timeouts would have been exhausted by the fourth quarter.
2: They were taking further, deeper jump shots when they weren't falling. They were like another further step out. It wasn't they were trying to get closer.
1: So, no, I'm not complaining.
2: No, it worked out for you.
1: The point we were making Friday was there had to be something exceptional in that game for the Pistons to come, and that was it.
2: The defense was exceptional.
1: You talk about something, when the best team is playing the worst team remembered they were the worst team. For the first time all series, it was what happens when you, in the opening game of the series, you give them confidence, you give them juice, and they start to believe they're better than they are, and they got talent, make no mistake. Those guys cannot shoot as a team.
2: No, they reverted back to form for the last six, more or less, for the last six quarters of the series.
1: And it helps that Franz was out the last game, a couple games. I'm not discounting that as a factor. I think Cade would have still gotten his. It would have been more difficult. But, man, you would have had another guy who could get something going to the rim. But they just... That was unbelievable to watch a team just crack up mentally in ways you just don't see professionals normally crack up.
2: And Detroit forced that, right? The way they came out, you talked about they found something at halftime of that game. And it feels like that they found that next level where you're supposed to be for 48 minutes of an NBA postseason game, because we've talked so much about how different the postseason games and the energy and all that is. And it feels like they found that at that point in time. And then they carried it forward. Sam, when they were down big in that game, it could have gone the other direction, right? It could have easily been where they come out at halftime, it gets from 22 to 24, and it could easily just fall off a cliff. Even Orlando's at home. They're playing good ball, and they easily could have just snowballed to the end of the season for the Pistons. And it looked like it was going to go in that direction, and I kind of felt like it was going to go in that direction. I'm happy that I'm wrong. But when the game was over and they were able to completely steamroll in that other direction, outscoring them by, 33 or whatever points in the second half, and just unbelievable. It was 11 points and 8 points in each of the quarters scoring defensively. It was insane. It was so good. My point to our mutual friend, because I watched the game with our mutual friend, Chad, and on our way out, I said, the Pistons are going to win game 7 by 20. Because they just, like the phrase that we started talking about with Jim Harbaugh back in the early 2020s when they would go and steal the juice from their opponents on the road, that's what happened in that third quarter. They stole Orlando's juice, and then they just put their foot on their throat. And yeah, they reminded Orlando, or maybe it was like they knocked Orlando silly and Orlando was reminded back to who they were. Like they were knocked back to who they were. Because that performance in the second half was phenomenal.
1: I mean, they were blocking, to your point about the interior defense, it was block city, man. I mean, and everyone was in on that.
2: And don't you think that at some point that also, because you say, we talk about all the time, if your shot's not falling, attack the rim, right? See the ball go in the hoop, maybe get to the free throw line, see the ball go in, and then you work your way back out. But if you're going and attacking the rim, and they're swatting you left and right, that you do get, even professional athletes, even some of the best basketball players in the world, like they stop wanting to go in there. And that was a part of it too.
1: Yeah, it is a part of it, but.
2: Or when you do, your mentality is a little bit different and it alters your shot. Yeah.
1: And this is where the coach has got to say, I don't care if they're blocking shots. The more you go in there, look, you got to force the ref to, if you're struggling like that, you got to force the ref to make a decision. You go barreling in there every time. There's no excuse to take any threes at this point, even wide open threes when you are making them like that.
2: And they were stepping further back.
1: It's ridiculous. It was malpractice. It was malpractice. Coaching wise, it was malpractice. Professional player-wise, you cannot miss 23 straight shots in an NBA game like that. No, you cannot. Something has got to jolt
2: and work
1: you into something else, free throw line, something other than what happened in
2: shot
1: that
2: selection
1: game.
2: Was not good.
1: And the Pistons, give them credit. You take advantage when there's an opening. you don't just walk, you go bum rushing through it. Yeah. And they put their foot on their throats. Yeah. You're right. You were 100% right when you talked to Chad. Yes. After that game, the series was over. The mental edge was recovered. And this is what you want when you're facing an overmatched team. Just don't give them faith, confidence, hope, life. You give them that kind of juice, especially when they have talent like this team. This wasn't, we've been saying all series, wasn't your typical 8 seed. Now they start to play above their heads. And for how they were coming and Wendell Carter Jr. to be the factor in this series that he was, I believe some of it was in JD's head. I believe Angel Reese was in JD's head. All that was factored in. Give him credit yesterday, 15 points, 15 rebounds. Now, I am not, and I want to be clear, because I said, hey, even if the Pistons come back to win this series, I still don't think they have the championship formula. I am not going back on that. I want it to be very clear in my statement, because I had a feeling like the Pistons, I felt like, were just a better team. And when you have a better team, this outcome can happen. Now, I didn't expect 23 straight missed shots. But I saw a real, like, not off chance, a real legitimate chance they'd come back and win this series. Against a team with legit firepower, can play both ends, I don't think that it's the formula that can win a title. Now, the team that I thought would give them the most trouble is out because they got coaching malpractice over there too with the Boston Celtics.
2: Say, remember that conversation now from a couple of weeks ago, the talking heads, which of the top two seeds in either the East or the West is going to get knocked out in the first round? And universally, everybody said Detroit. Now, yeah. Detroit was making them look right through four or five games, but Boston fell off a cliff. It was kind of like, I don't know if this is not what happened, but it was like they changed body. Like all the mojo Boston had early in their series, Detroit picked up late. And all the mojo that Orlando, like, it's, they just out of body experiences. They flip roles and based on how they started their series, and give it to Philly to go to Boston in game 7 and to win it. They did a phenomenal job. And there's definitely a lot of coaching malpractice, a lot of questioning going on in Boston right now. The Pistons definitely have what it takes to get out of the East. And some of that has to do with the fact, while the East is solid, is that you like the matchups. And the matchups can be in your favor, and obviously Boston's out. Are they good enough to win the overall thing? You know what, Sam? I'm not worried about that. Just get to the NBA Finals, and I think that the rest you can handle later. Like, if you can get that far, obviously it's just one series at a time. But they did what they did in 03. But in 03, they won the next series. They got to the Eastern Conference Finals before they lost.
1: Yeah, see, my issue, and we got to get to a break, my issue is, It breeds complacency in your front office when you only see what's right in front of you, when you only see that, hey, okay, we got this stepping stone, when with some aggression, like, I don't think you got to be dramatic. I don't think you got to break up the whole core, but you got to be aggressive. And if you aren't going to be aggressive in the trade market, as far as current players are concerned, you got to be aggressive in the draft. Aggression has to manifest somewhere for this team, because as we get to a break, what you got from Tobias Harris last night was phenomenal.
2: Uncle Toby.
1: And Uncle T was, he looked like he was 23, not 33. So I think in the series he was averaging like 18 points a game. So he can give you that some nights. That's what he showed. He can't give it to you every night. And that's the thing. You need an every night offensive guy. A number two offensive guy. I think Uncle T is a phenomenal number three. But a number two guy against a better team than Orlando Magic. Because remember, this was the eighth seed.
2: Right. Now they need a true number two scorer. Because you've got most of the other parts that we've talked about. The other things that needed to come together, the second unit, Danis Jenkins in particular, he figured some things out in the last couple of games. You have a lot of things right, but I think you're onto it. That's number two guy, the true Robin. Jalen Duren is not really a true Robin. He's a really good player. He's going to do a lot of cleaning up. He's going to be able to get some score, all that stuff. But you need a true Robin to go along with your Batman. I mean, Cade is an undeniable superstar, but can you get him a true number two as a running mate that can get a guy that can go get it when you need it, to your point? Yeah. Like, and that they don't have that true number two. They've thought over the years it would be, you know, Jaden Ivey would grow into it, or a couple other guys. Hasn't found it. So I don't know if you can find it. That's in the moment, though. On to Cleveland.
1: Right. We got to get to a break. Back on the other side here on the Michigan Insider on the Big 1050 WTK, online at thebig1050.com.
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0: online, thebig1050.com, Sam Webb, Mr. Ira Weintraub on the other side. And so the Pistons have advanced. The Pistons have revived the some of the belief outside of Detroit in their ability to advance in the East. Part of it is everyone's pick to emerge in the East, mine included, once the Pistons went down 3-1, the Boston Celtics are done. They're out. So, you know, we talked about how rare it is for a 3-1 team, a team down 3-1, to come back and win. The Celtics were up 3-1 in that series, and they lost it to the Philadelphia 76ers. I mean, you talk about coaching malpractice. This was, in some ways, you understand Joe Mazzulla. And this is John Beilein's guy. I was telling Ira in the break, you know, hopefully John isn't listening. Sometimes he is. And it's like, as he, when I see him, he's like, hey, you remember you told me the Pistons were a trade wreck? I mean, he still remembers. I was going on and on.
1: You weren't wrong, Sam.
0: Yeah, I know. I was like, hey, well, come on, John. And he went to another trade wreck. You know,
1: and coincidentally, Sam, those two train wreck organizations are going to face each other in the next round of the playoffs.
0: That is exactly right. Joe Mazzulla came out of that series talking about, hey, nothing wrong with what we do. That Joel Embiid, just he came back and he was the difference, and that was it. When you're up 3-1 with a former finals MVP on your team, as much firepower as they have, even without Jason Tatum, who sat out the last game. Because, look, at the end of the day, your biggest concern with him is his career, not this year. Career, not year. So when he says that, and he's basically saying, well, the only thing that we need is a healthy Jason Tatum. What he can't say, what he won't say, is their style of play is what doomed them. And, you know, would it have been enough with the Jason Tatum? I mean, they really, for them, even the sun, the moon, and the stars have to align for them to have won a title. I think maybe it could have gotten them through through that point. And the premise for everyone was that Jason Tatum was back, like just back, period, and wouldn't have to miss any time. They shoot so many threes. I mean, they have to be the most three-point heavy team in the National Basketball Association, because when they're hitting 40%, high 30s, 40%, they're going to win by double digits. But they don't do that every night. And when they're off, which they can be, you know, pretty regularly for a team who depends on them, they wind up losing games they have no business losing. Yeah, no business losing to the Philadelphia 76ers up 3-1. No business. That is coaching malpractice. But really, it's about scheme. It's not even about a particular individual game. Because once Joel Embiid is giving you something extra, you know, doing something unexpected, like playing hurt, right? Noticeably hurt, like what, you know, when you expect him to not come back and he comes back, that is exceptional for them. But once he does that, all right, you got to figure out a way within your team to get one game, all you need to get. And they couldn't get that one. And so did the Pistons and the rest of the East a massive favor. And now the compelling series is between, you talk about the juice that the Pistons get from coming back from a 3-1 deficit. You know, the Cavs weren't down 3-1, but they were in a 7-game series. And so the back and forth in that game, I don't think either side has an advantage in this matchup. They both were tested to the hilt. They both had to go 7, right? So in a quick turnaround, Tuesday, you know, you it's the home court. I mean, give that the advantage. But what I like about what the Pistons just went through is they had to face a very formidable front line defensively, because this front line isn't just going to be an issue for you defensively. This front line is going to be an issue for you offensively as well. And so hopefully JD and Beef Stew, for that matter, can rally on the offense. I expect for them to be present defensively from the start. You feel like JD, especially, you know, you got some juice from that left. 15 points, 15 rebounds is a way to go out. You salvage some pride. Your team won. This is an opportunity to earn some respect back across the league as far as what caliber of player. I do not think he's a number two. I'm not going to change my opinion on that just because they won the series. But I do think that he's better than he showed in that. Wendell Carter Jr. was looking like, who's the best defense? He was looking like defensive player of the year in that series. Like, come on, man. Can't have this dude looking all world and then have his girl throwing it in your face, too. How many dates did he go out with Angel Reese for? What, like a date? I don't even think it was that long a relationship. And they're killing you. Like, come on, man. You can't. And so I like where the Pistons are mentally. They absolutely can win this series. I see it as a pick 'em right now. How they start this series, I think, is the key. And J.B. Bickerstaff said it heading into game 7 when he said, hey, we got to start this game like we just finished this last one. That furious second half comeback, coming back from 24. Saying we should never be in a position where we're down 24. Now, I love us. I love our ability to overcome that kind of thing, but we can't. We got to be in better shape than that. You know, you talk about the headspace that the Orlando Magic wound up being in. The entire roster, sans Cade Cunningham and Tobias Harris, they were in that mental headspace for about 5 games that the Magic were in for the last game and a half. And I'll add Auster Thompson to that mix from about the middle of game 2 on. I'll add him to that mix. He's just limited in what he can give you offensively. You know, his offense is going to come from his defense. So who's he going to guard in this series? I imagine it'll be the Beard. But if I'm JB, I'm whoever is the hot hand is who I'm going to put on series. He is a phenomenal defensive player. Phenomenal defensive player. Difference maker defensively. And this is why when I talk about what does the future, if you get to the point where you feel like you gotta make a significant move. You aren't breaking up the entire core. You're talking about moving a piece. The piece you move between the two, between Auster and JD, would be JD. It would be JD. Auster Thompson is a difference maker on the defensive end of the floor, and the majority of the talent that you got to contend with is wing talent. You got to be able to slow wings down in this league.
1: What's the old saying that I've been talking about for years with you about what John Thompson used to say? When you're looking to build, looking at players, whether you're looking at college from the high school level, or you're looking at pros from the college level, or just looking within the now building your team, you need to have an elite skill first. You don't want a guy that's really good at, you know, that's good at a whole bunch of things. I mean, you do, tell you don't, but you want a guy that can be, that is elite in one skill and you build off of that. If you have a guy that is elite at one thing, you can develop other parts of the game around that over time. Auster Thompson is an elite defensive player. Now, offensively, unless he's dunking the ball or passing it, I don't really want him doing a whole lot with the basketball. But that doesn't mean that he can't work a lot in the offseason and develop. I'm not saying he's going to be a great shooter, but you just have to become good enough. You can't be a guy where you have the ball at the free throw line and everybody runs away from you because they'd rather you shoot it. So, like, it's not right. You know, like, it's not about being great. It's just about developing the other things to be good enough. Because he, to your point, he is elite on the defensive end. He makes guys do things on the when they're on the offensive end. He makes guys do things that they're not used to doing because he makes them very uncomfortable. He's got his length. I'm not exactly sure how he does it. I'm not sure how most great defensive players do it unless they're just blocking shots. Just great feet work, you know, footwork, and all that other stuff. He has all that. Great arm length. Oh, he has all that. And I know we talk about not being able to have, you know, you can't have two guys on the floor that can't shoot. So he's got to develop at least a little bit. But to have that stopper on the floor, we had this conversation, Sam, all season long with Kim about Brooke, right? Brooke was not a shooter. She was not a scorer. But if she got the ball around the rim, she could finish. So if Asardi can dunk it, he can finish. But you need a little bit more out of him because he is elite on defense and he is the reason why, or one of the reasons why that defense is so good.
0: Yeah, man. We got to get to Ray. Can he spend some time with like Ray Allen, somebody?
1: How about the guy that you were talking about you know, dealt with train wrecks? He coaches jump shooters like crazy. Beeline. John Beeline is the jump shooting coaching master. Give him a Beeline ball and put him in the gym.
0: Golly, man. Just something. Like you said, we got to get to a break. Get to the recruiting roundup on the other side. Stay tuned here on the Michigan Insider or the Big 1050 WTK online at big1050.com.
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13: Sometimes you can tell a lot about what someone wants to do offline by looking at what they do online. Let me tell you about Pinterest's first parenting trend report. Pinterest is a huge platform. 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The report found a shift from the iPad kid era to now, when parents are actually more interested in real-world adventures and hands-on activities. The Global Trends and Insights lead at Pinterest told us families are thoughtfully designing childhoods rooted in creativity, intention, and meaningful experiences. One psychologist we spoke to said he sees this as a reflection of parents' desire to build core capacities in their children: resilience, curiosity, self-regulation, empathy. These things don't grow automatically, but are built through lived experience. I'm Dr. Sanjay Gupta, helping you live a better life.
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0: 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So the Wolverines got busy on the recruiting trail again as they added another big piece to the puzzle. One of the top players, not just in the state of Michigan, but in the country, in the rankings in the state of Michigan, in the re-rank, he moved up to the number two player in the state, replacing the former number two player in the state, Ricardo Kitchen, who is a Michigan commitment. But Jakari Lipsey, Kalamazoo Lloyd Norris High School. Isn't that Duckett School, Ira? Isn't that the Duckett School? I think Lloyd Norris was the Duckett's. It just sticks out to me. So basically, they went into what was once a Spartan
1: confirmed
0: stronghold.
1: Yes, Sam.
0: Yeah, it went into what was once a Spartan stronghold and scored a huge commitment when it comes to establishing, you know, your in-state dominance, when it comes to a, you know, a position where you remember there was a decommitment a couple weeks ago. And I said, this is not, you know, this is mutual. It's basically what I alluded to. I'll just say it outright. It was a mutual thing, you know, when you look at it. But this was one of the guys being prioritized from the very beginning. 6'5", 290-pound, three-sport athlete, one of the best athletes at his position in the entire class. And I mentioned the re-rank nationally. He is now, according to 24/7 Sports, he's the number two player in the state, as I said. He is the number nine offensive tackle in the country, the number 66 player overall. You know, you go down the list. Of course, yeah, Michigan State, you know, but LSU, Tennessee had come in, Auburn. I mean, this was his offer list was just going to keep ballooning. It was going to keep being this. He's going to keep getting those kinds of offers that even if you're committed to or looking to stay home, makes you look outside, makes you look abroad, afar. They had headed that off at the pass. Jim Harding, their reputation for player development, two first round draft picks. These are things that resonated with a young man like that. And now as you kind of look at the top five in the state, one of them already gone, but I wouldn't expect Michigan to stop recruiting Bryce Kish, the number five player in the state. I wouldn't expect them to stop recruiting. I think they'll maintain with proximity and ties to the young man through the Kankas. And I saw the younger Kanka brother this weekend as I went to the camp, to the Polynesian Bowl camp over at Catholic Central yesterday. And the younger Kanka was out there doing his thing, was one of the defensive line MVPs. But I mentioned that to say that I don't think that the Bryce Kish thing is dead and buried. But your top five players are Dakota Garant, number one in the state, who Michigan is looking better with than they were when, you know, we like, hey, they got work to do. I think that, man, I'm feeling, and I've long been the one saying Michigan isn't in as good a shape as everyone was reporting. I think you guys might remember that going back to last year. It was like, people are saying this Michigan is the favorite. That's not true. Well, Michigan is trending up in that recruitment. So that's the number one guy. They now have the number two guy in Jakari Lipsey, the number three guy, Gideon Gash. You know, you understand why there's Spartan vibe in there. What I can tell you about Gideon Gash, I got a lengthy interview coming with him over on the MichiganInsider.com. And talking to him about it, would I call Michigan State the favorite? He didn't call Michigan State the favorite. Would I call Michigan State the favorite? I would. Do I think he's more open than I did previously? Yes, I do. Just period. I think he's more open to the Bamas, to the Penn States, to the Michigans, who have work to do, but they're starting to put in that effort. That's the guy of the top five players who Michigan State, they got a shot at. Legit shot, you know, chance to play with your brother. But there is, as we talked about, he has a Michigan brother, too. So they're putting in some work. Long and short of it is this staff doing some great work in state. So shout out to Jim Harding, deserves a huge amount of credit for day one priority, Jakari Lipsey, getting him on campus multiple times. And, hey, you're our guy. That makes a difference. As does his reputation, as does Ron Bellamy being on the in-state scene. I think that makes a tangible difference. That's who, when talking to Gideon, he's like, hey, you know, he's been at the fore of them trying to, you know, make up ground in this recruitment. I'm talking about Gideon. And so this is an outstanding development for the class on the heels of losing Darrell Madison last week. They come right back and get a more pivotal player to the class. That's not to discount that was a loss. But if you told me you're going to lose one, gain one, I would have taken this trade. Every day you're getting an in-state guy at a marquee position who is a top 10 player at his position in the country, top 100 player in the country, in Jakari Lipsey. Big time work being done by this staff. So kudos to them for that. To where was he ranked? I got that question via text. So he went from an 89 in the ranking. So everything 90 and above is a 4-star. He went from an 89 to a 93, and he just a massive jump from number 282 in the country to number 66. I mean, it was a massive jump. And this is part of what pushed Ricardo Kitchen down some in the rankings. He was one of the highest risers in the cycle so far, and Jakari Lipsey. So definitely a really good year in state when you consider how many I think Gideon might have gotten to that point too of being a top 100 just outside. So yeah, doing great work there. The maize in blue. That'll do it for the recruiting roundup. If you missed this or any other recruiting roundup, you can always go to WTK.com, pull it down on the podcast. It's always uploaded before the end of the show. Get to a break. Back on the other side here on the Michigan Insider on the Big 1050 WTK online, thebig1050.com.
16: Cook and White Heating and Cooling Newsroom, I'm Renee Vitale. Spirit Airlines has officially gone out of business, abruptly halting all flights and stranding travelers nationwide. The low-cost carrier shut down overnight Saturday after failing to secure a $500 million federal rescue deal, ending weeks of uncertainty surrounding its second bankruptcy in less than a year. Spirit cited surging jet fuel costs tied to the conflict in Iran and mounting financial pressures as the final blow. All customer service operations have been discontinued and passengers are being told not to go to the airport. Refunds will be automatically issued for tickets purchased directly through Spirit, while those who book through third-party sites will need to contact their original provider. The U.S. Air Force says a former Qatari Boeing 747 is on track to begin flying President Trump as Air Force One this summer after completing modifications and flight testing. The luxury jet donated by Qatar and valued at roughly $400 million has been upgraded with security and communication systems and is now being repainted in U.S. colors. Officials say the aircraft will serve as a temporary solution as the current fleet nears near 40 years old and replacement planes face delays until at least 2028. The move has drawn scrutiny over ethics and security concerns tied to accepting a foreign gift, though Trump has defended it as a cost-saving measure. And police say the death of a 50-year-old Midland man was apparently a kayak accident. Police had responded to a report of an unoccupied kayak stuck in the dam of the Tittabawassee River. Officials found the man's body stuck in the dam. That's the latest from the Cook and White newsroom. 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
1: I'm Ira Weintraub with the Santa Barbara Sports Update. The Pistons beat the Orlando Magic 116-94 yesterday to win Game 7 of their Eastern Conference first-round series. Cade Cunningham had 32 points and 11 assists. Tobias Harris had 30 points and 9 rebounds. The Pistons will now face the Cleveland Cavaliers in the Eastern Conference semifinals starting tomorrow night at 7 o'clock at Little Caesars Arena. Game 2 is Thursday night at LCA. Games 3 and 4 are Thursday and Saturday in Cleveland. If necessary, Game 5 will be next Monday in Detroit. Game 6 will be next Friday in Cleveland. And Game 7 would be next Sunday, May 17th at Little Caesars Arena. Game one of the other Eastern Conference semifinals, the Philadelphia 76ers at the New York Knicks, is tonight at 8 o'clock at Madison Square Garden in New York City. In the Western Conference semifinals, game one between the San Antonio Spurs and the Minnesota Timberwolves is tonight in San Antonio at 9:30 Eastern time. Tomorrow night, it's game one, the LA Lakers at the Oklahoma City Thunder at 8:30 Eastern. The Tigers beat the Texas Rangers 7-1 last night, wrapping up their three-game series at Comerica Park. Kevin McGonigal, Matt Vierling, and Spencer Torkelson each had two RBIs. The Tigers now welcome the Boston Red Sox to Comerica Park for a three-game series with games tonight, tomorrow night, and Wednesday night, all at 6:40. 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
17: 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So what does that mean for LeBron James and the Lakers in this upcoming series? 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If this is it in L.A., what's next? Warrior, Cavalier, Clipper by 2027? 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I'm John Lund.
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0: And we are back, folks, here on the Michigan Insider on the Big 1050. 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We've been talking this morning about a miraculous comeback by the Detroit Pistons. They advance and defeat the Orlando Magic, coming back from a 3-1 deficit. It is the Pistons' first series victory. Ira, you got to go back. You got to go back to the early 2000s, or the late 2000s, so 2008, I think they said.
1: It was 18 years.
0: That the Pistons had advanced out of the first round. That is just, for a storied franchise, boy, what a drought. But what an unbelievable comeback. I am not down on the franchise. I'm down on my level of expectation. Like, I expected for this to be a team based on how they were heading into the playoffs. Hey man, they'll get out of the East for sure. I had them out of the East for sure. And then depending on what happened in the West, where, you know, they can beat each other up, you know, you give yourself a shot. They have a better shot than I thought they had last week in the East. And yet, even with the Celtics being out, I am not as bullish on their ability to get out of the East as I was. They absolutely have a shot because they are. Kay Cunningham is a superstar. What I hope is that what we're seeing is his second wind, and that it won't be like this spurt where eventually his usage rate catches up to it. Because Tobias Harris had 30 points. You know, what did Cade assist on half of them? Like, it's not just the points Cade scores.
1: Sam, the team had 31 assists on 40 something made baskets. Just sharing the basketball in general in the last game was great.
0: Yeah. And a lot of it feels like 75% of what they do flows through him.
1: Oh, absolutely. Everything flows through Cade. Sam, a little bit of context for you. This series that they won last night, that they clinched by winning last night, that is the first playoff series the Pistons have won since you and I met.
0: It's crazy.
1: Right. So, you know, and you and I remember going into last year, we talked about how teams go through progressions and what are the steps that you go along the way to build towards a championship team. And we talked about it because the bad boys did it, right? You get bounced early, then you get bounced by Jordan, then you beat Jordan, and then you win the whole thing. Right? The Rip Hamilton, Chauncey Billups squad, like, they went same kind of progression. In 03, they lost after they were an 8-1 game. They lost in the conference finals. But then they eventually go on the win, you know, as the progression happens. This squad went from the worst team in the league and one of the worst teams in the history, maybe the worst team in the history of the franchise. And last year, we were like, all right, can they get to the play-in tournament and then kind of go for there and build off of that? Well, they didn't go to the play-in tournament. They jumped that expectation. Now, they lost in the first round, but they exceeded that expectation. So you go finish that year, and you're, all right, going to the next year, this seems a team that can compete, obviously, towards the top of the conference, and we'll, you know, the next part of the progression. They didn't do that. They won the regular season conference, right? They had the best record in the East. So they're skipping some of these steps along the progression, but at the same time, you have to go through some of it. So they lost in the first. They lost in their opening round last year, right? They didn't win a playoff series. They did that this year. They went through some real trials in this playoff series. Cade, after the game, when we played it this morning, and one of the reasons why I played it, Cade is very...

0: very open, right? He was pretty open after the, and he's like, you know, I learned a lot about myself in this series. We learned a lot about ourselves in this series. The question is, what did, you know, we know what they learned in that context, but how does that build you for the next one? And the fact is, if they end up winning the next series and losing in the conference finals, or if they win the conference finals and lose in the NBA finals, I know in the moment it becomes this, but every part of this progression is exactly that. It's progress. Yeah. They are, right? And they're moving along this, and they really are ahead of schedule. But that doesn't mean that they can't win this round against Cleveland, and they can't win the next round against whoever else and get to the finals.
1: Yeah.
0: You can, to your point, because you're watching your team and you're going to pick apart everything about your team, you see where, oh, well, this is why they can't win this now, or this is why they wouldn't be able to win that now. It doesn't mean that they can't, but the shortcomings are there on the roster. And so what can you do this year? And then what you were talking about in the last hour, then you build on that to get to the next part of it.
1: You know what I see? So I want to credit Mike Spav talks about this a lot. And maybe EA to a certain extent. I have to ask which one of them is. But he said, you know, you get to a point with a franchise where you've achieved a level of success that hasn't been seen in a long time. And you get stuck in a place of, hey, we want to maintain competing. We want to maintain being good. But sometimes in order to be great, You gotta risk what helped you be good. So when the Pistons made the trade, the original Bad Boys Pistons, I had my Bad Boys gear on yesterday, by the way. But when they made, I remember as a kid being just distraught that they traded Adrian Dantley. I hated Mark Aguirre for the first couple of months, maybe even until they won the finals. I was not a Mark Aguirre guy. Like, you got rid of AD. Ira.
0: You love the socks, the whole deal, right?
1: Oh, man. Yeah. Hey, listen. I was a little dude, but I had the pump fake because that was AD's move. He'd give you the pump fake. They go for the pump fake every time. Drive to the rim. Like, he had it going. I mean, it was amazing.
0: He's a DMV guy. You don't have to sell me on Adrian Dantley. He's a DMV guy. I'm a big AD fan.
1: I was an AD dude. But the Pistons, I think they were in first place at that point when they made that trade. Because Jack McCloskey saw that there is a ceiling on what we're going to be able to be in the current composition. And that's my point. Like, this team is really good. They were always better than Orlando. And this is why I said what I said last week. I said, even if they come back, when they were down 3-1, I didn't tell you there's no hope. They're done.
0: No, you were talking about if they do come back, you were not, your expectation, your optimism for the next rounds was waning. But you but you didn't say they couldn't come back, but your optimism for the next rounds was definitely waning.
1: Of what, and it's not just, see, let's say they make the finals, Ira. Because that is, with the way things have fallen, and we'll talk about Cleveland here coming up. With the way this is fought, this Pistons team, they have a better shot at the finals than they would have, in my opinion, if Boston were still alive. Matchups. All about matchups, man. Crazy how much that is the case this year in the NBA. Man, I mean, if you're an NBA executive, you couldn't ask for a better first round of the playoffs. The first round was phenomenal. I don't recall a first round of the NBA playoffs ever being as competitive as this one was, where teams you expected to just roll over the opposition, and they went seven games, and it upsets, and it's like, wow, what is up? Are we seeing a changing of the guard in some places? But you don't want to be that team that's, you know, stuck in, oh, well, we want to be, we like this young group, and we want to just ride it out for the duration, expecting improvements that never come. It's like the second championship team, right? One of the things that they waited on way too long Tayshaun Prince is a superstar. He was never going to be a superstar. He was never going to be a superstar. They would have been better served having that realization and saying, we need to cultivate this piece. And that's my point with these Pistons. Like, you are on the at the beginning of Cade Cunningham's arc as a superstar player in this league. And my thing is, I want to milk every single year to the max. To the max, Ira. I want to milk his superstar years the way Golden State milked Steph's superstar year. Like, that's milking a guy. Man, come on, man. And you can't be so satisfied with the resilience, with the grit, that you can't see past the limitations of that. You have got to have another scorer on this team. And if you aren't going to be aggressive in trading for a current player, man, you be aggressive in this draft. Go get Yaks. Ira, I am convinced that Yaxel Lindeborg on this team would be a dude, a rookie of the year caliber player on this team. I'm telling you.
0: There's no guarantees, obviously, as we know. There's no guarantees with draft picks. I'm not dismissing what you're saying. There's no guarantee with draft picks, but the draft might be the easier route for the Pistons to go. Who is that running mate that's going to be available this offseason? I mean, there could be somebody that is available in a sign and trade. It's definitely possible. Somebody that I, you know, off the radar at the moment, that when we get another month from now is like, yeah, I'm out. I don't want to be here. And there's a sign and trade and you can get a true, you know, second alpha to be on your team. It's possible. I don't know if there's going to be a big free agent name that's out there. I do think that it's going to be easier to draw a free agent to Detroit now than it ever has been when it comes to the NBA, partly because the Lions have made Detroit kind of a cool place to be a little bit, but also because you have Cade, and players are going to want to play with Cade. He makes you better. He gets you the ball in places. If you're a shooter, he's going to give you space, all that stuff. So you're going to be a little bit more of a draw, but it probably is going to be a little bit easier to go through the draft. But can you move up high enough in the draft to make the move that you want to make? And if it's not Yaks, is there another guy on that would be potentially on the board in that, you know, at the latest, the upper teens in that window that you have to move up and make a move that you think can fill that role? Because maybe he's not on the board. It's no guarantee, but I think you do, to your point. I think it might be for this team, it might be easier to make that tweak in the draft. But that's your point. You're not rebuilding. You're not reloading. You are tweaking a roster. It may be one position, it might be one guy, so it might feel like a major tweak, but it's a tweak. We can go through some of the best teams in the history of this city. The 84 Tigers. What do they do after 83? Sorry, Rick, whose birthday is today, by the way. They make that move and they bring in a different guy, and they was it the Bregman and like one other guy, or Bergman, not Bregman, Bergman, and they have like one other guy, subtle tweaks to get them over the hump in 84. We talked about the Bad Boys. You talked about them, a tweak to get over the hump. You talk about the next wave, a tweak to get to the home when you're making a trade or making a move. It's one move. Like, in the end, this team is one move away, is what it feels like, from having that last piece. The question is, can they get it? It's not always easy to get either, because you can go around the league and say, hey, I want to make this move. I want to make that move. Who was it? I think it was Bakes. He was talking about hockey. But at the point stands, there's nobody else around the league saying, what move can we make to make Detroit better? Right? Nobody else is trying to make you better. So it's really hard to make that move. Most teams are going to say no to the moves that you want to make. So then what are your trade pieces and who's not available? And there are a lot of pieces on this team that I would not make available.
1: Yeah, I'll give you my take on the piece coming up on the other side. But it's a mindset thing. And the team, JB, the players on the squad, they can't be thinking about this. Look, you have an opportunity. This team can go to the NBA.
0: They finals. Said everything. Sam, they said, JB and Cade in particular, they said all the right things after the game yesterday. We played it earlier this morning. You can go back and listen to it. They said all the right things. And all the buzzwords and buzz phrases that we've heard other teams. Cade talking about how bonded together. He was like, I'm amazed how close this team got. We've heard that a lot. Close teams overcome deficits. Close teams allow you to put, they put you in a position to win more. It doesn't mean, it doesn't guarantee wins, but it allows it more. You hear him talk about that, about learning in this past round some things that they didn't know, and he didn't know it as a player to get ready for the next one. And JB talking about the things that the team learned. If those things are true, they might be a hair shorthanded to your point, but they have all the pieces to go, to still go on the run. Yeah, and that's their mentality, and it's the right mentality.
1: Listen, I'm not just being a homer when I talk about Yaks, but the fit is ideal. The fit is ideal.
0: He can shoot. He can play defense.
1: He's 23.
0: And he can pass the ball.
1: He's the kind of guy that midway through his rookie year, and this might sound asinine to some who just watched this last series, but he will allow you to bring Tobias Harris off the bench. Not at the start of his rookie year, but midway through his rookie year, Yaxel Lindeborg could be that guy. Because he brings you, he comes in as an experienced rookie.
0: Yeah, he's an adult. He's not coming as a 19-year-old. He's a gam. And so that's a big part of it. Sam, and he doesn't have to replace anybody in the starting lineup to take starters' minutes. Who's closing the game? Yeah, and he wins, right. There are a lot of things, and it is a very homer conversation because we love him here. But his style, his all-around, he's not going to go in the top five because he's 23 years old. But he is a top five talent. If he did all the things that he did this year and he was 19, he'd be the number one pick in the draft.
1: You nailed it.
0: He did all this as he's an older guy as a person when it comes to being drafted. He's still a younger guy when it comes to basketball experience. He played part of like a year of high school basketball, and then he's gone through the JUCOs and everything else. It's a different route. So he's an older guy, but yeah, the maturity that comes along, he is very ready to go and play in the NBA right now.
1: And he's another usage guy. See, K's usage, Cade is phenomenal. So we were talking about the game six where he had 45 and Paolo had 45. And I said Cade's 45 was more impressive because
0: Cade,
1: his usage was unreal. It's unreal.
0: The other thing that a player like Yaks can allow you to do, because we talk so much about the second unit, and it really, now I know it's not all five guys are on the floor of backups, but it's when Cade's off the floor, there are usually it's like JD and four backups. How does that second unit function? How does it run? How does it work? And we talked a ton about the lack of it up until game six, really. And then Danis was terrific the last couple of games. So you feel like you've got that piece. But Yaks is a guy that could be a leader of a second unit. He's going to give you more minutes than that. But he can handle the ball for you. You don't have to worry about, is there a point guard on the floor? He can do all those different things. And then, yes, at the same time, he can, if he might be leading your second unit, but at the end of a game, he might also be on the floor for you because he can play for critical minutes. Or maybe he does supplant Tobias, and that puts Uncle T as your leader of your second unit, and you have that veteran presence there. Whatever, either one, it allows that. Bench is so important. Starters don't do it alone. Cade only sits for like 3 or 4 minutes, but in those 3 or 4 minutes, you have to be a unit out there. You've got to be a team, and you can't just be like, all right, we'll tread water for 3 minutes and hope for the best.
1: Right, and you got to be able to be a unit in the playoffs.
0: Correct. You've got the playoffs have to. You got to have a plus differential from your bench. We're not talking plus 15. We're just talking about in those few minutes when Cade's not on the floor, they've got to be a plus. We talked about this on Friday because they had not. And Dana showed that and I think that's another one. We didn't hear from him after the game, but I think he's another one of those guys where maybe it took him 5+ games to really adjust to the playoffs. Because if he can do in games 1, 2, and 3 and then beyond next round, like he did in games 6 and 7 of this past round, the second unit's going to be in better position. But in the future, the second unit does need to be a little bit deeper. And a guy like Yaks, either pushing Uncle T to the second unit or being that second unit guy, that is a role that could definitely be there.
1: Even you make a great point, Ira, because even if he pushes Uncle T to the bench, he can still be the leader of the second unit. He can still be the leader of the second unit. Talking about Yaks. But listen, I am as clear on this as I was Tyrese Haliburton. As clear. The fit is phenomenal. This is the guy in the draft. He may not be the most talented, but he is the best fit for the Pistons in this draft. If you are not going to go and make a trade for a current player, You have got to be aggressive and go get a guy who can make a difference for you right now. And that guy is Jaxel Lindeborg. There is zero question about it in my mind. Because he, everything that you ask Cade to do, he can give you some of that. He can give you some of that. And he just, he's a fledgling. That kind of usage, he just did it for the first time on a championship team.
0: Not sure how high they have to move up. With that still to be decided over this next month and a half or so. We got to figure out how high they'd have to move up to do it. Obviously, you're giving up your first. You're probably giving up a first in the future, if not a couple of firsts in the future, because you probably have to move up a fair amount. But you're willing to give up your first in the future because you're expecting those picks to be in the 30s or in the low 20s, whatever, in the late 20s. So it's going to be that. And then they're probably going to ask for parts too. So you're willing to give up. So you're willing to give up Ron Holland. There's a few other parts, but there are definitely parts that are not willing, that you're not willing to give up.
1: Yeah. So we'll get to that on the other side, because that part is clear to me as well. 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

0: 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Hey, a word of thanks, by the way. I didn't do this on the air. We just played the interview with Tommy and Tammy Carr last week. It was a fantastic interview. And, man, over a decade of Chad Tough, a family that has taken their pain and brought about it is, you know, the purpose that they have found in that to help others is unbelievable. Unbelievable. The gala's coming up this weekend. The auction is live at chadtough.org. So get on over there. They have some great items up for bid. And all goes towards the
1: you're up for bid. You're up for bid.
0: I'm up for bid.
1: You're up for bid. Come hang out with Sam. You're up for bid. I mean, it's not like win a date with Sam. It's come hang out in the studio with Sam. But it's still you're up for bid.
0: Yeah, we have a great time. With all every year, the winner that, of that bid comes in. We have a great time with them in studio. So that is awesome. But it all goes to finding a cure for DIPG. And even short of the cure thus far,
1: the progress
0: that they've made and the way that they've been able to extend lives and just give some options,
1: Sam,
0: that they didn't have to add has been amazing.
1: That conversation, I was sitting there, obviously I was watching you guys do the conversation, and there's a lot in there that Tommy talks about with, you know, some receivers and some other football stuff. And there's some really cool football information in there. And I know for a lot of football fans, those things are your big takeaways. I forgot most of the football stuff that he talked about. I have to go back and go and listen to the football stuff because, yeah, part of it is just when Tammy was talking about it, it's been 10 years. Like, we remember that. I mean, I remember 10 years ago. I remember a lot about that whole week. And it's not even our family, but, you know, it's our extended family. But it's like, the progress is what you were talking about, the impact and the lives that are being extended. Because I remember another one of the guys that used to be on your team, Brandon Huffman. It was and you guys talked about Brandon on that interview. And the prognosis around Avery's time, which was a few years after Chad, was not a whole lot different.
0: Right.
1: But now, 10 years after Chad, things are on that way. It's not great, but it's better. There's really progress being made where there was no hope. And now hope is starting to come. And hope, as we know, is a game plan for fans, just like it's a game plan for us when we're watching these great medical breakthroughs. And all my takeaways from that conversation were about how they have, to your point, how they've taken tragedy and spun it into amazing work. And also how the family, the other two boys, how Chad's two brothers have thrived. Like,
0: yes,
1: you know, thinking about the thriving of the brothers and how, you know, part of what they do is, you know, is for their brother, but the how they have thrived and what they've turned into, not the specifics, just like the overall picture of Tammy and Jason have two college football quarterbacs. You know, one of them, Sam, one of them is on Heisman list and on first round mock drafts for next year. Like, it's mind blowing to us. So like, that's part of it. And then the other side, which over these last 10 years, what they've been able to do in taking that tragedy into progress. And we've had a lot of those conversations with a few different organizations here in town. And I'm inspired every time we talk to them or the MJ Roberts Foundation. I'm inspired every time because those are tragedies that have turned into amazing work in our community.
0: So much that we've learned over the time, it's amazing how much difference just awareness makes. I had no idea. Pediatric cancer in general.
1: Yeah, number one killer.
0: Is the number one killer and the least funded of the cancers. Which is, you just wouldn't think. You just wouldn't think. And that's why how perpetual the effort is so important, because absent Chad Tough, I mean, where would DIPG research be?
1: I know. And that's it's heartbreaking. The story's awful. And we would much prefer to have a very healthy, 15, I think he'd be 15 now, 15, you know, Chad, like that's what we want. That's what we would want. But without that being there, his purpose apparently was to create this, because they've merged with another DIPG organization to get to have the Chad Tough Foundation being that much bigger. Obviously we know the Avery Strong stuff that's going on the West Coast. We didn't know what the letters DIPG stood for. I still can't pronounce it, but I know it's bad, right? I know it's brain cancer and I know it's pediatric brain. I know these things now that we didn't know. Absolutely. That part of all the things that we do with all the organizations that we work with is sure, we want to help raise money for the causes. We want to get people to the events. We want to do those kind of things. But part of it is just for the awareness, because down the road, it might impact you in one way, shape, or form or another. Like you, the way you were able to connect Brandon with Tammy. And it's tragic, but you're able to do these things. And then what moves forward? These are the most inspirational things that we do here. No offense to JJ McCarthy in football. No offense to Jaxa Lendeborg in basketball. Like, and those things are super inspiring. The most inspiring things that we deal with on a somewhat regular basis are the organizations that have taken tragedy. And now 10 years later, Chad Tuff is an amazing organization. They raise a ton of money. They are nationally recognized, and things are moving in the right direction. It's still a long way to go, but they have made some remarkable breakthroughs and more to come.
0: Yeah, if you didn't listen to the interview last week, or even if you did, you can watch the interview over on our YouTube page, over on the Michigan Insider YouTube page, and make it over. More importantly, make it over to the auction page on chadtuff.org. And some great, great items to bid on. If you aren't bidding, you can make donations. It all goes to an unbelievable cause. And then, of course, a few words about Tammy. Something Tammy said while she was talking, she's like, you know, our mission here, our commitment to Chad Tuff and fighting to find a cure, we, as their parents, we were determined to not have that take away from the time that we would have spent on CJ and Tommy, even if Chad were still here. Like, you know, if you have multiple kids, you know, you can't, none of your kids can have 100% of your attention, right? What you don't want is for the attention that you were going to give them, for any of that to be taken away. And you can tell by how those boys have come up, how they are. They've done a phenomenal job of parenting. That's another testament to them, that through all of this, they were still able to give of themselves to their other boys in the way in which they would have given them ordinarily. And that is just amazing. Like I said, I say it all the time, man. CJ is a Heisman contender. I mean, we still see him as that.
1: Sam, right before... I mean, I can still picture them as the kids that sprouted beyond us, obviously, over these last however many years. But I was right. They were here on a Wednesday, so it must have been Monday or Tuesday. We were coming off the heels of the draft, and I saw, I think it might have been Dame Brugler's first mock draft for the 2027, and CJ's in the teens. And I'm just like, and you know, if it's just the Notre Dame quarterback, you'd be like, sure, I get it. But it's, you know, the kid, right? And then you see the Heisman odds. We get the whoever sends me these press releases for the early odds for the Heisman, and he's like third or fourth on the list, and I'm just like, It's about, we know this kid. Like, he was a little kid at one point in time. He's no little kid anymore. And
0: I see it now. I didn't say it during the thing. Matt White's special, Ira. Dante Moore and CJ Carr. You got to be kidding me.
1: I've had lots of conversations about that for sure. CJ's in a very good spot. As much as we don't like Notre Dame and all that, he's in a great spot for him, and I'm really happy for him. And I think all the interviews and all the conversations about how Chad was the contrarian, that Chad would love that CJ picked Notre Dame. And I think that it's great. I think in the end, he's in a perfect spot for him. Tommy is in the ideal spot for him to have them both here, you know, to have him here. And it's really fun to have that part of the story, to have Tommy now here and excelling early. We know it's still very early in his career, but excelling in spring ball and just being a guy that, you know, that everybody can support, and a guy that we hope plays at the end of a lot of games, because Michigan's up big in a lot of games.
0: You know, I wanted to craft the interview in a way that, you know, it didn't make it sound like he had already arrived. Like,
1: he's a freshman that's been on campus for a few months.
0: I'm not one of those people like, oh, you know, just throw them out there, right? I'm not one of those people. But do I think that with time, he could be the guy for them? That he could be everything that CJ is at Notre Dame? I do. I think he has that kind of talent. And he'll tell you I'm a better athlete. Well, he did tell
1: he
0: you.
1: Said
0: I'm a better
1: athlete. And mom confirmed it. Sam, there's something else that I think that can't be undersold. And you need a guy like this in every class, or in football, maybe it's more than one, but you need a guy in every class. Like basketball needs one in every, you need a guy in every class that just absolutely loves Michigan. Because in this era of the portal, especially at the quarterback position, because in this era of the portal, he comes in and he has a great spring and what, like in a most places environment, by next year, he'd be like, but I'm not playing. I had that great spring. I could be the guy. You know what I mean? Like, and I'm not saying that he should be the guy playing now, but it's, you see guys that are ready to make the move to go somewhere else because they feel like they can't be playing because they're playing so well in practice, et cetera. He loves Michigan. He is where he wants to be, and he is going to earn that opportunity, and then he's going to play. Mm-hmm. And you need a certain amount of those guys that know that they are in the right place, and it might take a little time to earn your spot, and you have to be a great teammate and all the other things, but you need those guys on your roster. You need Will Cheddar's on your roster. You need, I think the new kid that just committed to lineman, you could hear what he said. He's like, right, man, I grew up loving Michigan, right? Like, you need some of those guys. You need a Macy Brown. You need some of those guys on your roster.
0: I interviewed a kid from Brother Rice yesterday, coming off his freshman year, and he's a big time recruit now. And he was getting through the interview. I'm sure his people are probably like, "Oh, don't say that." But he was like, "Listen, I'm a Michigan fan. I love Michigan."
1: But there's a certain, and you're not going to get that with every kid, and that doesn't guarantee the kid stays for 4 or 5 years. But you need a certain amount of that on all of your teams in every class. One, to help kind of teach what Michigan's all about, because these guys know what Michigan's all about, but also because they don't want to go anywhere. They want to bust their tails for Michigan. You need that.
0: Yeah. We need to get to a break, though. Check out the interview over on the Michigan Insider YouTube page. 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
1: The auction is insanely good. 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
17: 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They have 600 million monthly users, 80 billion searches per month. The report found a shift from the iPad kid era to now, when parents are actually more interested in real-world adventures and hands-on activities. The Global Trends and Insights lead at Pinterest told us, families are thoughtfully designing childhoods rooted in creativity, intention, and meaningful experiences. One psychologist we spoke to said he sees this as a reflection of parents' desire to build core capacities in their children: resilience, curiosity, self-regulation, empathy. These things don't grow automatically, but are built through lived experience. I'm Dr. Sanjay Gupta, helping you live a better life.
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0: And we are back folks here on the Michigan Insider on the Big 1050 WTKA online at big1050.com. Sam Webb, Mr. Ira Weintraub on the other side of joining us as he does every single Monday. Bottom of the 8 o'clock hour is the mayor of Michigan Twitter, as we've come to call him, Scott Bell. Scott, good morning. How are you?
1: Happy to be here as always.
0: Happy to have you, my friend. And so I don't know how much you watch the Detroit Pistons, Scott, but even if you don't watch them very much, I want to know what you think of my take on what is so clear to me about what the future should hold for them. Yaxel Lindeborg, I think, is as good a fit for a team or my team as I've seen. I was on the Tyrese Halliburton train a few years ago, and they weren't. This, to me, is as clear as that about what kind of pro he's going to be, as we now can talk more definitively, I think, about the guys who are moving on. He is obviously a guy who's moving on to the next level. And if I'm the Detroit Pistons, he is the guy that I'm absolutely doing whatever I got to do to move up to get.
1: Oh, sign me up for that in a heartbeat. Yeah. I think he showed a lot, obviously, in his year in Ann Arbor, in terms of what he can do in terms of scoring and D and all those things. But when I think about the Pistons and what that franchise means to me and what its identity has been in the past and what it can be again going forward, it feels like a Yaxel Lindeborg's a perfect fit, just in terms of personality and grit and wanting to do whatever he can to fit in. He had such a special NCAA tournament run. Those first four games, he had superlative stats that looked like he was going to be a lock to be a most outstanding player. But if I think about what I'm going to remember about Yax in that Michigan championship run, right at the top, if not the tippy top, is going to be those last two games. And he didn't have the stats there, but that's when he got hurt. Had every reason to do what I bet you 90% of people in his position would have done in this era with NIL and protecting yourself would have done, and that's sit out. But he did what he could, put his future in jeopardy to put it on the line for the people in the locker room. And when I think about the early 2000s championship team and sort of what the identity of this team's looking like too, that feels like it would be a good fit. So on court, in the locker room, personality wise, I'd love to see him be a Piston, because
0: yeah, he's an instant impact guy. And what he showed in this year with Michigan, obviously he's a winner, and he was a big part of the winning equation. But his usage, which grew to a different level after after LJ goes down, right? And you saw on an even greater level all that point forward stuff that we were talking about earlier in the season. He essentially became the backup point guard and was great at it. The shooting that he showed got better. Scott, I mean, there's just, you need another usage guy on that team, and it has not been more clear to me. Like, this is if you aren't going to make a big trade for a dude outside, then you need to be aggressive in this draft for a guy that's ready made to step onto a contending team and contribute in a significant way right away.
1: I think ready made's the perfect way of doing it, or of stating it. And I give Dusty May a lot of credit for selling him on the vision of, hey, you're going to come here and you can be a star, but you're also going to basically audition for the NBA. You can show people the role that you're going to play, and the versatility that he showed in the different roles he could play is huge. And I think at times early in the season, he was maybe a little too comfortable being a facilitator for everyone else and kind of stepping back. But when he needed to be the star, when he needed to be the person that carried this team on his back, he showed that he can do it. So there are a lot of roles he could play on this Pistons team. I know they're a one seed, and probably more flawed than a lot of one seeds are in the NBA. But there's a lot of roles that he could, or that this team could use to help them in future years. And at some point in his year in Ann Arbor, he showed the ability to basically step into just about all of them.
0: Yeah. Listen, I'm using you right now. I'm using the listeners right now. I'm one of those believers in you. You help speak things into existence. I don't know what they're looking at, but man, this is like, like some things you just see. And I've been right. Listen, I've been right on the NBA draft. I have been. I know I've been right on this. I am right on this time too. Cause here's the last thing on this point, Scott, how many guys do you look at coming into the draft that are that accomplished offensively with this level of commitment on the defensive end of the floor? And you talk about fitting into the DNA of a team. I mean, everything that defines them is what they do on the defensive end of the floor. And he could slide right into that too.
1: I really do adore the fit, and I think it's a really smart point for you to bring up. I think it might be hard for the Pistons because if you're a scouting department around the NBA, I think a lot of people would have watched what we got to experience in Ann Arbor this past year too. So I think the Pistons' best bet or fans' best bet of having that happen would be NBA teams falling in love with youth and upside. And I think there's been an overcorrection there where you're going to fawn over a 19-year-old who could become a great player, whereas Yaxel might be dinged by some people because of his age, but you're not going to have the growing pains for a Yaxel Lundenborg. He truly feels like someone that could plug in and be a key piece of a contender right away. So it might be a little bit of wishful thinking, but boy, I would love to see it happen. And if you're speaking into existence, sign me up on helping that out, because as a Michigan and a Pistons guy, this would check every box you need.
0: Yeah, man. Listen, it is wishful thinking at 21. He won't be on the board at 21. It just won't happen. But you got to be aggressive in the draft, and you made such a listen. The overcorrection with 19-year-olds and betting on potential. That's Ron Holland, and I love Ron. Understand? I love his potential, but on a championship team, he doesn't even get off the bench in the first round. They played Orlando and he played garbage time minutes. He didn't even play. And he's redundant on this team because you got a guy in front of him in Ausar Thompson who he doesn't do anything that Ausar doesn't bring to the table. So he's blocked. He's blocked on this team. You'd be better off trading him to someone who values that potential and helping use that as capital on his own as a first round pick, or to help you move up from the slot that you're in. So that's to me where the flexibility comes, is you got a first round talent, you know, languishing on your bench, at least in the playoffs, who maybe could be used to flip into someone that can come and help you right now.
1: And I think the Pistons, for the first time in a while, there's a front office you can feel kind of confident in, and you have some of those chess pieces. So creative thinking, different teams are at different stages and looking for other pieces. So a Holland could be very enticing for someone that's looking to rebuild or really needs that upside to bet on. And maybe you can move up in the draft or get some win now pieces. So like I said, the Pistons, it's great. I'm thrilled during the second round. Being a number one seed is incredible. I don't have a super rosy outlook for how deep this team will get this year, but I think you have the established star in Cade. You have some other pieces that can either fit for this team going forward or be a piece to help bring in other draft capital or other pieces to plug in alongside Cade. So I do think this team can be built to last, and it's a superstar league, and it all starts with having Cade locked in. And now it's kind of just waiting to see what those next pieces could be. But I think they have the creative liberty to trade around some of those picks and build something that really could last.
0: Yeah, I'll make this commitment on the air right now. If Trajan Langdon listens, I'll never say a bad thing about a Dookie ever again. I promise.
1: Wow.
2: That is not a promise you can make. There's no way you can hold that. I guarantee it. Not possible.
0: That's how big this is for me. If they move, do what they need to do to get yaks, I'll never say a bad thing about a Dookie ever. ever again. I promise. I swear to the basketball gods, I won't. Hey, but great for me. Go ahead.
1: I can commit to not saying anything negative on a live microphone on the air, but when the phone's off and I'm around friends, all bets are off.
0: So great for me, Scott, the job that Dusty May did, now that the dust is settled on the portal season, great for me, the job that he did in replenishing this roster.
1: Sorry, you said grade?
0: Grade, yes.
1: I think it's a B. I think, and again, there still could be a piece or two that go in, but I think priority one is replenishing that front court. You had such a unique way to attack teams, and you see some other teams really trying to load up on front court talent to sort of copy Michigan's blueprint from a year ago. So to bring in the Cincy and Tennessee bigs was huge. I think the out of Cincy is more of a even trade for Mara, where you might not be getting the defense from the Tennessee guy to replace Merez, but you're going to have some offense. So it's not a full on trade, but with the competition for what the bigs were, I think for Michigan to land a couple of big fishes were really, really big. And I really like betting on the upside out of the guy from LSU too. You have to worry about injuries and recoveries and all that, but I think at the very least, it's going to be big for depth, and what Michigan's bringing back with its backcourt, I don't think that can be dismissed. You have an Elliot Cadeau who really he was a key piece for this program over the course of the year, but to elevate to a most outstanding player type caliber guy in the Final Four was absolutely huge, and I think Trey McKinney has first team All Big Ten upside heading into the year, so I think he'll be ready to step in there. It's shy of the A because of sort of adding that elite scorer. I think there was a lot of Juke Harris talk. I am on board with Michigan kind of holding firm to, hey, we're not going to get in the bidding war. This is what your fit would be. This is would be what you're going to do. And I think Dusty May, more than anyone, knows how important it is to have that locker room stay cohesive. And if you're going to get into a huge bidding war with Tennessee and overpay for someone, then you might not have that continuity in your locker room, having everyone on the same page. So I'd love to see them add another scorer, maybe a wing that can add a little bit of offense. But in general, it was going to be a very competitive portal period, and Michigan was kind of circled as the blueprint to follow. So Dusty May didn't necessarily have the blank easel to repeat what he did a year ago, but in general, I really like the talent they've added. It seems like a good fit, and I think he's shown in his time in Ann Arbor that he can attract talent, but more importantly, he can attract talent that fits into what he wants to do. So I think Michigan's going to be a top five team next season, and I'm really excited to see how these pieces fit again.
0: Yeah, so let me make the case for you, for an A from you, in your next newsletter, because you sort of touched on a little bit when you talked about, hey, not getting into bidding wars and that kind of thing. You know, you remember the five star Xavion Staton who wound up going to BYU. He since transferred to Oregon State with Justin Joyner. I don't think that's a coincidence. I think that dude was on his way to Michigan, and it turned into, okay, BYU is coming with this. What do you got? And that turned into Dusty saying, hey, good luck to you. You know what I'm saying? Hey, it, you know, once you go do you. Go have a great career. Sometimes it's the moves that you don't make. So what if I told you there was a guy in the portal? Because they chased a lot of guys in the portal. What if I told you there's a guy in the portal that could fill the need that you're talking about? That and maybe Michigan had a no, maybe too. They had a great shot at. What if I told you that guy wanted double what Yaxel Lindeborg got? Double. And Michigan could pay it. But you got to make a decision. Do I want to extend in that way for a guy who might affect everything else we do, affect what it is in the locker room, all of that? Or do I want to bet on the player development that we have? It's not always just what you get in the portal. It's also what you have in your ranks that could come up and maybe fill that need from within. And I think they, you know, it did become one of those things where you can look at your bench and say, Ricky Liebert is ready. Wow, Brandon McCoy is between those two. They can give us everything that we would have had to pay double to get double Yaxel Lindeborg. It's amazing to hear that kind of thing. But you can say, you know what? Yeah, we got it. But we aren't going to use it here because we got it within. That's the kind of decision they made in the portal.
1: Yeah, I think we're largely saying the same thing. I'm probably a notoriously a harsh grader, but a B is good. And I think I agree with you on the moves you don't make can almost be as impactful as the ones that you do, because it really is important. You look at last year, and trust me, it's going to be hard to always say, oh, hey, look back to last year, because comparing wherever you are to a national championship team that won the way that Michigan won is going to almost be unfair, and it's going to be tough for them to live sort of in the shadow of this championship team. But what made the team so special? Like, yes, the talent was a part of it, but the cohesiveness of this to take all of these pieces that came in and to have them fit, like, yes, for the on-court product, but Yaxel's personality with his teammates and the fans, and he, as silly as it may seem, like after the game with Merez always being behind Dusty May and doing that, like this team just got along. And if there are going to be rifts, if you're going to have someone that's making twice as much as anyone else and maybe reminding people of it, or having, like, you need that cohesion first and foremost. And I think Dusty May knows that. And I think that was apparent with how they built this team. So I also think it's important to note that where Dusty May is approaching the portal this year in terms of the roster that's coming back was different from a year ago. And each year he's having to be a little less bold because this is year three. You've already started developing people.

0: the roster creation, the roster retention, and the smart portal moves that Dusty May is making.
1: Yeah, man. Big time stuff. Scott, I mentioned your newsletter. For folks who aren't familiar with it, tell them all about it and how they can get it.
0: The newsletter is scottbell.substack.com, or you can just Google Scott Bell newsletter, and it should be the first thing that comes up. And yeah, we will wrap a bow on Portal once it's clear that that's sort of done, and I'll try and go a little bit in depth there. But we will largely kind of start pivoting to football too. And I am working on our off-season survey for subscribers, where you're answering a whole bunch of questions about where you feel the program is and how the Whittingham era is going so far, and hoping to get that out and have that be a key part of May coverage as well.
1: Yeah, great stuff as always, Scott. Appreciate your time and perspective, my friend, and we will talk to you again next week.
0: Looking forward to it.
1: We got to get to a break. 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We got to get to a break. Back on the other side here on the Michigan Insider on the Big 1050 WTKA. 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
4: I'm Ira Weintraub with the St. Arbor Sports Update. The Pistons beat the Orlando Magic 116-94 yesterday to win Game 7 of their Eastern Conference first-round series. Cade Cunningham had 32 points and 11 assists. Tobias Harris had 30 points and 9 rebounds. The Pistons will now face the Cleveland Cavaliers in the Eastern Conference semifinals starting tomorrow night at 7 o'clock at Little Caesars Arena. Game 2 is Thursday night at LCA. Games 3 and 4 are Thursday and Saturday in Cleveland. If necessary, Game 5 will be next Monday in Detroit. Game 6 will be next Friday in Cleveland. And Game 7 would be next Sunday, May 17th at Little Caesars Arena. Game one of the other Eastern Conference semifinals, the Philadelphia 76ers at the New York Knicks, is tonight at 8 o'clock at Madison Square Garden in New York City. In the Western Conference semifinals, game one between the San Antonio Spurs and the Minnesota Timberwolves is tonight in San Antonio at 9:30 Eastern Time. Tomorrow night, it's game one, the LA Lakers at the Oklahoma City Thunder at 8:30 Eastern. The Tigers beat the Texas Rangers 7-1 last night, wrapping up their three-game series at Comerica Park. Kevin McGonigal, Matt Vierling, and Spencer Torkelson each had two RBIs. The Tigers now welcome the Boston Red Sox to Comerica Park for a three-game series with games tonight, tomorrow night, and Wednesday night, all at 6:40. 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
3: A better life with Dr. Sanjay Gupta.
4: So-called superagers, they are an enviable segment of the population. People who are older than 80, whose brains function like someone a fraction of their age. It's true, a lot of these people have genetics on their side, but more and more research is bearing out the idea that people who practice good brain health also slow their cognitive decline. Dr. Richard Isaacson, a pioneer in the Alzheimer's space, told us that, quote, his studies have found lifestyle changes including diet, exercise, reducing stress and optimizing sleep, along with managing vascular risk factors with certain medications, can actually help grow brain areas and also reduce telltale signs of Alzheimer's, such as tau tangles and amyloid plaques. What else helps? Staying social, surrounding yourself with family and friends, and maybe even volunteering for a real sense of purpose. I'm Dr. Sanjay Gupta, helping you live a better life.
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0: 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Sam Webb, Mr. Ira Weintraub on the other side. We'll catch up with Sam Jane from MLive coming up. But listen, and we do have Sam Jane. He is with us. He is present and accounted for.
1: Hey, Sam, how you doing, Sam?
0: MLive, how you doing this morning?
1: We're doing good. We're doing good. Happy to talk with you. Feeling a little bit better after a Pistons comeback than I thought I might have on Friday around 7:30, 7:45.
0: Yeah, man. It was looking like
2: you go a little later than that on Friday. Go to halftime. So that'll be more like 9 o'clock.
1: Yeah.
0: Down by 22 at halftime, Sam. Down by 24 early in the third quarter. And then a phenomenal comeback. Aided by, of course, really stout defense, but an epic collapse from Orlando, the likes of which I have never seen a team regular season, let alone the playoffs, miss 23 consecutive shots, 13 minutes of game action, 45 minutes of real world time that they went without scoring a bucket. It is the most dramatic collapse I've seen a playoff team have.
1: Yeah, it was pretty hilarious to watch what felt like at least 20 minutes of real time action without them scoring, you know. And then once the Pistons won Game 6, it would have taken a pretty Herculean effort from the Magic to win Game 7 in Detroit. And I'm happy the Pistons got it done. Cade really just established himself, I think, as a true superstar. And now, you know, you get a Cleveland team who also was in a Game 7, and it's going to be a quick turnaround. So I'm looking forward to watching this next round. And I do think that while there are a lot of concerns that come out of this series, you got to feel encouraged by the fact that the Pistons were able to eventually pull it out. And now you get a completely different matchup and a new team. And we'll see what they're able to do here in the Eastern Conference semifinals.
0: Yeah, man, it's it was just an unbelievable comeback, down 3-1. I think the record is 13-200 and something for teams coming back from 3-1 deficits. And this team was able to do that, you know, built on defense. And like you said, a true superstar turn from Kate Cunningham. But I'm going to take a moment and kind of look ahead, look beyond. I'm curious how deep you think this team goes, Sam, because even if they advance past this round, even if they make the NBA Finals, I don't think that this roster is a championship roster. And in order to get there, I think they have to be very proactive on either the trade market for a current player or going and trying to move up in this draft to get an impact number two guy offensively, because I don't think that guy is on this roster right now.
1: No, definitely not. I think it's probably the former. I don't think outside of the top four, like, this draft class has a lot of good pieces in it, but you're not getting into that top four picks. All the teams in the lottery, I think, are gonna want to buy there. And so this team is, I think, needs a scorer, but the problem is, Sam, and I want to know if you agree, like, it's clear that they have an identity, right? Like, the reason they were able to come back is because they were the second-best defense in the league and one of the best defenses of the last decade. How much are you willing to sacrifice that with whatever star, quote-unquote, you bring in? I think that it's important that they really add a player or a piece that fits the identity of this team. We've seen in these NBA playoffs and over this season, I think the league is swinging back to a little bit more of a defensive-oriented group. All of the teams that have advanced, I think, maybe one or two aren't, but are top 10 defensive units, which I think is important to note. So how do you get a guy who can add some of that secondary ball handling and creation that you talked about that also can hold up his end of the floor on the defensive side? That's what makes Cade such a unique star, right? Like, he is a elite, not elite, but a very good defender. He's also an offensive fulcrum and superstar. So I think that whoever you look to bring in this offseason has to at least rival that in some regard. I'm curious on your thoughts, because I know some people are just like, listen, let's go get a score, which I completely understand and agree with. But I think you can't lose that identity as a team if you're going to bring somebody in.
0: Yeah, so you're right. I don't think that guy exists in the top four of this draft that comes in, you know, DeBonza even. Whoever you're looking at in, at the top of this draft, none of those guys comes in and impacts winning right away. As much as a guy I think will be available later in the lottery, and that is Yaxel Lindeborg. Because you said, how many guys, you know, the defensive press, he checks every single box. There's such a thing as a fit pick. As talented as he is, he brings you the age profile that fits into winning right now. He brings to you the winning pedigree that fits on this team right now. He brings the winning presence. The defensive presence that fits this team right now. He brings the offensive playthrough ability that you don't have with anyone else on this roster. Cade Cunningham, his usage is enormous. You bring another high usage guy in that you can run offense through him as well, and he could give you shooting, and he could ease some of the pressure off of Tobias, an aging Tobias Harris, who was phenomenal in this series. But he can't give you that every night. You could get to the point where a guy like Yaxel Lindeborg could. So I'm doing what I gotta do to move up in this draft. If you aren't going to try to break anything up and make a move for Devin Booker, which I actually agree with, then you gotta be aggressive in this draft for the best fit for the Pistons in this draft, and that is Yaxel Lindeborg.
1: Yeah, I mean, I think Yaxel will be a tremendous, tremendous piece here. You mentioned the ball handling stuff. I think it would be really, really important to have. He's a super unique player in this draft. There's one problem with what you said, Sam. I think Yaxel Lindeborg fits a lot of teams, right? Like, it's going to be tough for the Pistons to go up and get him because I would be surprised. I think mocks have him, like you said, in the late lottery. I think there's a decent chance this guy rises throughout the process when people check out what he was doing at Michigan and just how versatile of a player he is. Like, I don't know if any tanking teams are going to want to tank him just because he's a little older, but for teams who are looking to kind of emerge or maybe get back to winning ways, you know, already have some established rotation pieces, I think he just fits a lot of different teams and a lot of different lineups. So if the Pistons can find a way to move up and go get him at like 10, 11, whatever it may be, then they should absolutely do that because he fits this lineup like a glove. They need more spacing. Yaxel provides that. They need a secondary ball handler. You know, he did that a ton at Michigan. I would love the fit here. I just worry that you're going to have to pay a pretty penny because I think a lot of teams are going to be interested in Yaxel, especially as we get, you know, closer and closer into the pre-draft process where I can't imagine he doesn't like rise up in these stocks, especially when he gets to have interviews. Like, I think his personality will shine through. I'm really high on what Yaxel's future in the NBA is going to be.
0: Yeah, your piece, Sam, and Ira alluded to this in passing a little bit earlier, but your chip when it comes to moving up in this draft is Ronald Holland. Ron Holland is that guy. He will still fit. He's younger than Yaxel Lindeborg, and he has 2 years NBA experience. There's still a lot of betting on his upside. He showed, I think, some great flashes in the regular season, but on this team, he's redundant because everything that he does for you, Ausar Thompson does on a higher level, and it blocks him. He didn't get off the bench in this series or in the last series versus Orlando. That's not because he doesn't have talent. He just doesn't have talent that helps this team. So I am using him as my capital, as the, you know, the asset in addition to your pick. And I don't know if, I mean, I'm not saying that it's just, you just get back moving up in the draft. Maybe there's a pick swap down the line, or maybe there's a first rounder in 3 years or something that you get back in addition to Ron Holland in your first round pick this year, but you got the asset necessary to move up in this draft, in my opinion.
1: Yeah, I think you're right. I do want to push back a little bit because I like Ron Holland a lot. I get what you're saying about the redundant skills. I also think Ron has displayed a little bit more of shooting potential than Ausar has. Like, he shot it, you know, the percentages aren't great, but he shot it at a much better clip this year, especially from the corners. than he did in his rookie season. He's only, I think, 20 years old or 21 years old. Like, this is still a really young piece. So I'm of the mindset that, I mean, depending on what happens here in these next couple playoff rounds, I would like to keep Holland. But if you're going to trade him, my thing is I think he's one of the probably the best, like, tradable asset that the Pistons have, right? They're not trading Assar. They're not trading Cade. You're not trading Duren, probably, unless, you know, you do, like, some sort of sign-in trade. He is their youngest and probably most tradable piece right now. I just don't think that you would want to get rid of him to move up, like, 9 spots in a draft. Like, I think that they would want someone who's – I love Yaxel. Listen, I think he'd be a great fit. And the contracts would also be helpful because he'd be making, you know, not a ton of money. But I just think I can't imagine Trajan Langdon not using Ron as a piece in a bigger trade, like to go get a Lowry Markkanen or to go get a Trey Murphy, or, you know, I'm just mentioning those two names because they've been kind of linked to the Pistons. But somebody like that who you can kind of bring in as a more established star, I just can't see them using Ron as a pick sweetener. But I get what you're saying. I definitely think he's probably their most tradable legit asset this summer.
0: Yeah, so you make a great point. That's why I said, look, is he just ammunition to move up? Like, of course, because of the age profile, because he's younger than Yax, right? Yeah, you want some more value in return in that trade. I think he'd be valued enough around the league to be able to command some more draft assets in the future back in return for what would probably essentially be another pick swap in this draft. He's not just ammunition. So you're right there. But you mentioned the word shooting potential. And they are way past the stage of needing shooting potential on this roster. They need shooting ability. On this roster, right?
1: And period.
0: Yeah, and Yax is more than just shooting ability. Like, again, Kate Cunningham, what's so phenomenal about him is coming off of that lung injury, like, his usage is through the roof, and he still performs at an elite level. That's why I said after that 45-point outburst, and yeah, Paolo had 45 too, but Cade's 45 was way more impressive because everything goes through him. At least, you know, Paolo had a Bane. You know, Jalen Suggs was doing some things. For a time, he had Franz. Like, there are other guys on that roster that you play through. There's no one else on this roster that you play through consistently with the Pistons, and Yaxel Lindeborg would give him that.
1: Definitely. Yeah, I mean, it's a great fit. One thing that we haven't mentioned that I think would help, we're talking about what would help the Pistons. I think the Pistons would also help Yax, right? We saw that this year with Dusty talking about his practice habits. He didn't have any before he got here, like the maturity, the growth. Like, I think Yax was a really good kid. He also obviously is somewhat of a goofball, and I think that, like, that the team brought out that part of him, like enabling him to be Yaxel, but also making sure that, you know, he improved on the habits that were needed to the NBA. Like, this is a guy who said he didn't feel ready to go to the league. He would have been a first round pick, but decided to come back to college. You know, he matured. I think he learned how to play like high level winning basketball. And I think the Pistons would be a great fit for him because he wouldn't be, you know, he talked about he's not going to come into the league and be expected to be a Shai Gilgeous-Alexander, right? Like, he's going to have to be a role player. Well, the Pistons would allow him to do that. He gets to learn from a Tobias Harris, who's been in the league for years. Cade is super mature for a kid his age. Like, they have a winning culture and have established, you know, that type of close camaraderie that I think a lot of Detroit teams and fans love to see. Like, Yaxel, I think, would get to learn a lot from the Pistons. And I really, like, couldn't think of a better landing spot for him in the league because he can do what he, you know, we know that Yaxel can do. But the Pistons also aren't going to be a team that's going to be like, yeah, no, we're not letting you ball handle. Like, they're going to need some of his creation that I think he did so well at Michigan. And I think in order to him to reach his true, you know, max ceiling as an NBA player, that's a big part of that, is that, like, ball handling, secondary creation as a big guy. Like, I just can't think of a better fit for what Yaxel can be as a player than what Detroit could offer him.
0: Yeah, man. I've hit on the NBA draft. The one miss that I had in talking to Pistons in the draft over all these years that I had was Devin Booker. I mean, but a lot of teams did. I mean, Devin Booker was like the 12th pick in the draft. Right. So and I think I think maybe I was a little too close to that one, you know, knowing that kid since he is a sophomore in high school, just didn't know that he would have the elite scoring ability at the NBA level that he had. But, you know, it's kind of a similar project. You know, he was on a winning team in college with a lot of talent around him. So you really didn't get a chance to see his full offensive capability. And to a certain extent, the same kind of holds true with the Yaks. I think it's one of the reasons why his value will push him down later in the lottery, you know, maybe in the upper half of the top 10, if not the past 10, but still in the lottery. So but all the other ones I've hit, none bigger than Tyrese Halliburton. Tyrese Maxey was in that same draft. I just don't want to be, you know, looking 5 years down the line and knowing that they whiffed on Tyrese Halliburton and then realizing that they missed on Tyrese Maxey too. I don't want to be in that position and looking at Yaxel Lindeborg 5 years from now.
1: Yeah. I think if he makes it to Detroit, I don't think they would pass on him. Like, I think he would be pretty much a perfect fit for what they've offered.
0: He won't make it to 21. They got to trade up to get him, and that's my point.
1: They definitely do. We'll see. I'm interested to see where Yaxel goes. I'm also very interested in Adai and Merez Declaire. You know, we talked about this last week, but I don't know if either, since we're speaking through the Pistons line, I don't know if either are a fit for the Pistons, but a guy who I saw play this weekend, who I think is almost a perfect fit for what they did in college. I mean, could you not think of a more pro comparison for Merez Johnson than Isaiah Stewart? Like, they almost play to a T. I thought Stewart was one of the better players. Yeah, you know, maybe Merez isn't running around punching LeBron or whatever, but in terms of on court.
0: Whoa. Let me stick up a beat, too. LeBron bloodied him, man. Come on, man. And Stewart just beat up for himself.
1: Hey, man, all I'll say is I haven't seen Merez running through team staffers and teammates trying to, you know, Beef Stew was blood hungry then. But I think that there's a lot of similarities between the two. No, I mean, you see what Merez has done in college, the switchability as a defender, you know, I think underrated blocking and rim protection. I think it's something he can work on, but Adai was just such a good shot blocker that it was hard to appreciate what Merez did in that area. You know, they both have shown the ability to stretch the floor a little bit. I even think Merez might have a little bit of higher shooting potential than Beef Stew did. I just think that and Stewart was one of the better Pistons players in this series. I mean, would you agree, Sam? It felt like every time he was on the floor, he impacted winning. I know some foul trouble got him, you know, out of the rotation a little bit, but I can't see Merez if not in that role. Like, if he gets to play that type of spot, any team would love to have him. And so I watched these playoffs, and unfortunately for Michigan, it just makes it harder and harder for me to think that Merez is going to be coming back to college because his role and his archetype is just so important in the NBA.
0: Yeah, man. So the comparison had long been to another Piston, and that's Jalen Duren. I think his athletic profile is probably closer to JD, but you're right. His style is more like Beef Stew. And so maybe he's a good mix between the two. And if you're the Pistons, I think he's only a fit if you're going to move on from Jalen Duren, which you got to consider if he decides he needs max money. Like, I think even with the win in this series, I think you had to have the realization that he is not a number two guy to Cade Cunningham. Really, really good player. Deserves a bigger contract. But if you're going to max out on a guy, you're going to max out on a guy who is a legit Robin to Cade Cunningham's Batman. And that's not Jalen Duren. So if you were going to move on from him and you needed to another center in your contingent, then he becomes a fit because, you know, he could be Beef Stew's backup. And you move Beef Stew into the starting lineup, for instance. That's the only way I really see it working and being a fit, though. You might see a Dye as even a better fit, but the circumstances are the same. You only can really make that make sense if you're talking about moving on from Jalen Duren.
1: I think that you're right. I think we'll have to see what happens. I want to give Duren another chance here. Like, I want to see how he performs against the Cavs. Mobley and Jared Allen are two good bigs. But JD played really well against them at points during the regular season. Like, I don't want to just give up on Jalen Duren. I get what you're saying. He was really bad this series. I thought he played his best game yesterday. But in general, just didn't do enough offensively. It's hard for me to just, like, instantly shut down paying him money because he had one bad series. Now, if he struggles in this one, I think you're absolutely right. And I have a lot of trepidations and reservations regardless about him as a number two. But he was just so good during this regular season that it's hard for me to just shut down any sort of, like, well, he can't be a number two option. Like, I want to see what this Cleveland series looks like, and then if they advance further, what the rest of the playoffs are. But if they weren't willing to pay JD in the offseason, then there becomes obviously a big need at center. And I think both Adai and Merez would be good fits. Speaking of those three guys, you know, between Yapsel, Merez, and Adai, have you gathered anything on their draft stocks? I've seen a lot of predictions. Adai is the one that I think has the most range. Like, I've seen some as early as a top 10 pick for him, and also some sites in the 20s. You know, I'm just trying to get a sense on what you think these guys' standing is, and you know, where we're at in terms of their stock and how their draft night could play out.
0: Yeah, man, it's a great question. And I want to be clear, I haven't given up on paying Jalen Duren money, a lot more money even. I have given up on him being a max player. Like, look, you don't struggle with Wendell Carter Jr. for a series, not just a game or even two, but for a series. And I give him a lot of credit for yesterday, but how did he score those points yesterday? It wasn't giving him the ball and saying, go to work. And that's what a number two guy can do. He's not that guy against big time centers. And Wendell Carter Jr. isn't a big time center. Like, if he's a number two guy, then it's not even just Mobley and Allen that he's doing it against. You're doing it against Wimby, right? You're doing it against Rudy Gobert. You're doing it against the best bigs or defensive bigs in Rudy Gobert's case in the NBA in the playoffs. And I just don't think that he's that guy. So yeah, he's worthy of a lot more money. He's worthy of a big contract. But how are you going to go get a number two if you're paying him like he's a number two? And that's the problem. So that's why if he falls short of that in the negotiations, and yeah, you're paying him substantially more, but short of the max, I'm with it. If he's got to be a max player, then you got to be talking sign and trade. There's a reason why they waited. They didn't just sign him to the extension in the offseason, right? I mean, they had the opportunity and they didn't. And I think they saw why, even though they won the series. But as far as Yaks and Merez, I've heard like 12 to 19 from for Merez, and basically 6 to 14 for Adai. I think they both will fall in that range.
1: Yeah, I think that's where I would land. I think Adai is one that we're talking about stock risings. Like, I think a lot of different NBA teams are going to have different grades on Adai. Because, listen, I love Mara as a player. I think I really thought he was Michigan's second-best player down the stretch of the year, and in some games even their best player. And teams could look at that and be like, this is a kid who can come in and be our absolute defensive anchor. Like, he's going to be able to impact the paint. The NBA is getting back to a little bit more paint scoring. You know, he's a dude who can block 5-6 shots a game with ease. The passing is just elite already. for a center, which is so rare. So you could look at that and be like, listen, this guy's a top 10 player. Now, I also could see the questions of, well, the shooting, while it improved, do we really project that long term? You know, he doesn't play. It's hard to imagine a guy being able to play 35 minutes. Maybe the conditioning gets a lot better, but the NBA is just such an up and down game that he struggled with that sometimes at UCLA. And then just also the body frame, like, can he guard a Joel Embiid with just how skinny he is right now? And so I could look at that and be like, well, a team might have him, you know, more in the 20s range. So I'm fascinated to see what he does on draft night. Sam, I don't want you to commit to something here, but it feels like all three of these guys are going to be first-round picks. I can't remember the last time. I don't know if it's ever happened. Has Michigan ever had three first-round picks in the same NBA draft?
0: Same NBA draft? I don't know about the same.
1: I doubt it.
0: Yeah, I can't remember in the same NBA draft them having three first-rounders.
1: It seems like that's probably a Kentucky Duke thing. It shows how good Michigan was.
0: Yeah, they did. Because Ramil, Terry Mills, and Lloyd Vaught were all first-round picks, and that was the same draft year, wasn't it, Ira? Wasn't that the same draft year for those three guys?
2: In 1990, Michigan had Ramil at 10, Vaught at 13, and Mills at 16.
0: Yeah. There you go.
1: Man, this is why I see... Love Ira and Sam, man, the historians of Ann Arbor for us. But I want to ask you.
2: How about more recently? We can go more recent. How about 2014? Don't sell him short. Nick Stauskas.
0: Okay.
2: Didn't Glenn get drafted, but Mitch was first round? Glenn was second round, right? Glenn was second round.
0: Yeah.
1: Mitch and Stauskas. I thought Glenn was a
2: Glenn is second round. This is coded very funny. Yeah, Glenn is second round. They've had two multiple, most recently in 2023, because Jet and Kobe both went in the first round. But three has been since 1990.
1: Yeah, crazy. So of the three, Sam, if you're an NBA GM, right, you're sitting in a chair and you're betting on a player for where they're picked, right? Like, obviously Yaxel's gonna be the highest pick. But for where they're selected and the value you're going to get out of them, who would you bet on the most as GM of the Michigan trio?
0: It's a great question. We'll get to it on the other side here on the Michigan Insider on the Big 1050 WTK online, the big1050.com.
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0: 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Sam Webb, Ira Weintraub on the other side with Sam Jane from M Live. And Sam, you posed a question before we went to the break, and why don't you pose it again for the people who either can't remember or just now joining us here at the end? What was that question?
1: Yeah. I mean, Sam just talked earlier in the show about how he was, you know, pretty solid at NBA draft hits. So I wanted to put his knowledge to the test. If you're an NBA GM today, three Michigan players projected to go in the first round, Merez Johnson, Adai Mara, and Yaxel Lindenborg. For the value you're getting out of where they're being picked, obviously some will go higher than others on draft night. What player would you bet on to have the most and productive for their position NBA career? So wanted to put the GM hat on Mr. Webb and see what he thought.
0: There's no question now. You know, it's funny that you said that Yax is guaranteed to go the highest. I don't think that's a guarantee. I think there are some, and I talked to one scout a couple weeks ago who said, hey, don't be surprised if Adai goes before Yak. He's 7'3" with dynamic passing ability and showed you that he can be on the court. He can be a starting center in the NBA. Like he's not a situational guy. Even though Michigan didn't make him a switchable guy in ball screen situations, regularly they did so enough where I think teams will be like, hey man, you know, he can hold his own in his spot duty. He'll be a paint guy, a paint defender, but he can play away from the basket on offense. He won't get, you know, abused every night out in ball screen situations. But he's going to require some development, and some team will get enamored with that potentially and draft him before Yax. But the surest bet for whatever situation he steps into, whether it's on a losing team or a winning one like the Pistons, is Yax Lindenborg.
1: Yeah, and I think that's you wouldn't be wrong to bet on Yaxel, to say the least.
0: Yeah. Hey, before you go, Sam, I just, you know, we highlighted the piece you did before on the next president will have in evaluating the athletic department. That was a great piece. You just had a piece that you wrote on Jordan Acker. That was another great piece that you put up. So I wanted you to have a chance to highlight that.
1: Yeah, thank you very much. I appreciate it. Good stuff over there at M Live. You can check us out. Profiles on Jordan Acker, looking at the university as a whole, and we got a lot of stuff coming, including kind of a deep dive here in the near future on feels like outside firms have become Michigan's best friend. So we're going to look at how much the university is spending on them and what the results have been from those both investigation and search firms. So appreciate you a lot, Sam. Always fun talking with you, and have a great rest of your Monday, everyone.
0: Yeah, you too, Sam. And to the rest of you, we appreciate your time. We'll see you here same time tomorrow on the Michigan Insider on the Big 1050 WTKA online at thebig1050.com.
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1: Rise and shine, folks. Welcome back here on a Monday. It is the 4th day of May, 2026. Great to have you riding along with us, no matter who you are, where you are, how you may be listening, all across the great state of Michigan and in Northwest Ohio, from Traverse City down to Glass City, GR to the Motor City. We say good morning to you. We welcome you. 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All right, what is going on in the sports world? 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We'll do so right now in the headlines.
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1: Huge news. The Detroit Tigers were a winner yesterday, winning back-to-back games against the Texas Rangers and taking the series 2-1. After a 5-1 win Saturday, they followed up with a 7-1 win last night. Kevin McGonigal and Spencer Torkelson taking the headlines. There, McGonigal is 2-for-4 with a couple of RBI. Tork was 1-for-4 with a couple of RBI and a big home run, his 6th of the season in the 5th inning. Pitching chaos led the way. Holton got the start, followed by Hanafy, Herter, Nasco, Finnegan, and the Smith to finish things off. They'll be back in action tonight, taking on the Boston Red Sox for the first of three against the boys from Beantown, 6:40. First pitch there. Tobias Harris, Cade Cunningham, and the Detroit Pistons, they did it. They completed the comeback 3-1 against the same team and the same seed as they did way back when in 2003. How about the performance from Tobias Harris? 30 points on 11 of 18 from the field, 9 rebounds, 2 assists. He was a plus 22. Cade Cunningham, 32 points on 10 of 18 from the field, 1 rebound, 12 assists in the ballgame. They also got 15 and 15 from Jalen Duren, 10, 6, and 3 from Duncan Robinson, 8, 4, and 4, plus 2 blocks and 2 steals from Asar Thompson, and 16 points in a heater of a ballgame from Danis Jenkins off the bench, which was sensational. The Pistons will now have a night off tonight before welcoming in the Cleveland Cavaliers tomorrow on the NBC Sports Network and Peacock. That will get the broadcast. And I need to say this, too. Yesterday's game on ESPN was one of the most poorly run broadcast operations I have seen. Now, I don't know what's going on over there or what the hell, but like, to not have the audio and video synced, to not have your crowd mic, announcer mic, and all the mic levels figured out, you're running a multi-million dollar broadcast. What is going on there? If you compare that to what Amazon Prime is doing right now, like, not even close. Whoever's doing the audio at Prime should just go over to ESPN and be like, hey, I'll fix this for you guys. I can do this.
7: They probably used to work for ESPN and got let go, so Stephen A. Could stay there.
1: Took the words right out of my mouth. Exactly my... Thank you. Thank you for that. The Colts are actually declining Anthony Richardson's 5th-year option. So Friday was the deadline for NFL teams to exercise the 5th-year options, and the Colts declined to do so. So Richardson, the 4th pick of the 2023 draft, which was a huge mistake, will hit unrestricted free agency after the 2026 season. Exercising his option would have come with a salary of $22 million. The decision adds some uncertainty to the long-term future of his career with the Colts. I thought the pick was a mess to begin with. Didn't have enough starts. Didn't have enough college starts. Raw product. I don't know what the hell they were thinking. Couldn't even win at Florida. Like, no. Shouldn't have done it. Raiders first overall pick Fernando Mendoza said he's learned a lot over the last 2 days at rookie minicamp, adding that information has been coming in like a fire hose. I'm just trying to take it all in to get better every single day, pay attention to detail, and connect with my teammates. It's so great. Rookie camp all coming together as an offense, defense, special teams as a team together to have a core, coherent practices so it can all get better at football. He's just such a football nerd. I love it. I absolutely love it. So, you know, the other thing about Mendoza, instead of being in the shotgun, he's got to get under center. I never understood this. Like, in 3 seasons, 2 at Cal and 1 at Indiana, Mendoza took 5 snaps under center. Do you even believe that? That's it. get undersized. I had this debate with a former AD at the high school level, and I was like, you got to get under center. And he said, what's the difference? He said, why does it matter? And I'm like, it matters. He said, why does it matter? And I was like, well, for starters, look at the top level of football and

0: hop over the railing. I didn't see it happen in real time. I just saw the videos afterwards. So he's allegedly going to continue his civil legal fight, apparently. Yeah, okay. Paolo Banchero's unsure about the Magic's title prospects after the loss. And they, I hate when they ask these questions. Like, you just got bounced out of the first round. You think you guys can do it? They've never made it out of the first round. Why would you think that they could do anything? They don't even know what the second round looks like. He said, I want to say yes, but this is the third straight time we haven't gotten out of the first round. So if you're going off the last 3 years, the answer is no. The nice answer is yes, but honestly speaking, I can't say we're good enough to be in the finals or the East finals because of the last 3 years we've had the same result. So that's your answer. Whoa. Holy shnikes. Jason Tatum, unavailable due to a knee injury, which is very, very unfortunate. The 76ers end up advancing with a 109-100 win and a 4-3 series win. So congratulations to Philly. They finally have something to feel good about there. And Jason Tatum couldn't go. Day after he missed out, he elaborated on his comeback from the Achilles. My recovery and comeback were going so well that how it ended, I didn't think it was going to end that way, but it's just unfortunate. I worked really, really, really hard to come back in the fashion that I did and play at the level I was playing at. So for it to end that way is a tough pill to swallow. Wow. Shocking end of the Celtics season. Tough pill to swallow. Boston became just the 14th team in NBA history to blow a 3-1 lead in the best of seven series. The fourth to do so with home court advantage. Yeah. And then guess what? Another team joined them the next day. Crazy. 3-1 leads aren't safe. The Timberwolves list Anthony Edwards as questionable for game number one against San Antonio, which is actually tonight. Can you believe that? Yeah, that's right. Sixers and Knicks tonight at 8 o'clock, 9:30. Minnesota and San Antonio is going to be a late night worth of hoops, folks. Connor McDavid played with a fractured foot. Can you believe that? Fractured foot in the ankle area, whatever that means. So his foot was broke somewhere near his ankle, and he played through it. I love when these like post-series injury reports come out, and they're like, yeah, this guy's playing with broken ribs. That guy's got a broken leg. This dude's
1: pretty much broken hand.
0: Face fell off. It's like, wow. Did you see what happened last night, too, by the way? Montreal, 2-1 winners over Tampa Bay. We're going to cover more of this when we do our NHL segment. And then Colorado, 9-6 winners. A baseball game broke out. Wow. Unbelievable. Okay, we'll step aside. When we return here to Spin on Sports, I just kind of teased it a little bit. We'll dive into it. 9-6, it's 15 goals. You're going to hear them all here, Spin on Sports. Congratulations, class of 2026. You've put in the hard work, you've got the degree, and now it's time for you to make your next move.
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1: Welcome back here. 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Great to have you ride along with us. Time to talk a little puck. Well, National Hockey League hockey. Boy, I wish the Red Wings were participating. But they're not. Each one of this series games in game number one last night was decided by one goal. Four of these contests went into overtime. The score was tied or within one goal for all but 6 minutes in seven games between the Montreal Canadiens and the Tampa Bay Lightning. The Lightning eliminated in the first round for the fourth consecutive season after falling two wins short of a Stanley Cup three-peat in 2022. Is that what's going to happen now to the Florida Panthers? Huh? It's like you win two in a row and then you look for your three-peat and it just crumbles. And a couple of lucky bounces to score twice on their first eight shots for Montreal. And you mean to tell me that you people only managed nine shots on goal and won a game in the National Hockey League? Are you out of your mind? 461st consecutive sellout crowd in front of your fans in Tampa Bay. More fans outside in what they like to call Thunder Alley. The Lightning lost for the 11th time in their last 13 playoff games at home, including three times in this series alone. The Canadiens didn't have a shot on net in the second period despite two power plays. They became the first team to have zero shots in a playoff period since Pittsburgh in Game 1 of the 2017 Stanley Cup Finals against Nashville. I can't even believe this. Montreal's Martin St-Louis, a Hockey Hall of Famer, by the way, whose number 26 is retired by the Lightning, became the fifth player to appear in a Game 7 for a team and coach against them in another. So how cool is that? Kind of a fun little tidbit there. The shots were 29-9 in favor of Tampa Bay last night. 18 minutes and 39 seconds into the first period, Nick, not a Yamaha. He only rides Suzukis.
2: The opening period. Shots 9-3, Tampa Bay, but Montreal threatening here. Scores!
3: Sasha's one near side to Gonzalez.
1: By the way, that was the goal call. That was it. Scores! Boom, next. Then, Tampa Bay gets on the power play in the second period, down 1-0. Dominic James gets his second goal of the postseason. We'll pick things up 6:38 here.
3: Destu, back to Gage Gonzalez. Destu with a shot. Scores! A power play goal! Tipped in by Dominic James!
1: All right, it's game seven, so everybody's feeling good. Everybody's like, all right, 1-1, here we go. Into the third period we go. Alex Newhook off a crazy bounce. 11 minutes and 7 seconds into the third period. And that would be the game-winning goal. And Montreal would pull this thing off on the road.
2: Back Newhook off the bench. Back to Hudson now. And that is blocked away. Newhook takes the lead. Score!
1: By the way, puck comes like off the glass. Right? And he just backhands this thing waist high. It goes right in the net. Couldn't believe it. Could not believe it. And that's how the game ended. He's like, you got to be kidding me. Now, this recap for the Wild and the Avalanche. This thing, I don't even know. I don't even know. Cale Makar, welcome back. Scoring twice in the third period after returning from an earlier injury, the Avalanche blew a 3-goal lead in this game. I can't even begin to, like, the 10th playoff game ever with at least 15 combined goals in just the second since 1994. That's how rare this is. There were 5 goals in each period of play. Think about that. 10 playoff games with at least 15 combined goals, and it's only the second time in the last 30 years that it's happened. That's how bad the goaltending was in the 80s. The Avalanche improved to 72-1 since moving to Colorado in 1995-96 when leading a playoff game by 3 or more goals. The lone loss was in Game 5 against St. Louis in a season when they went on to win the Stanley Cup. How about that for a fun stat? This game is like, this is helter-skelter to the max. Just absolute anarchy and chaos. Don't really know what else to call it. It was fun as hell. Shots were 43-36 in favor of Colorado. And it's just going to be a whole bunch of goals, so hold on to your butts.
4: Especially without Josh Manson. Two different defensemen, obviously.
5: He doesn't know he's not Big Bang.
6: Here's Natchez across from Malinsky. He's done! Finished strong. A goal in game four. Sweet. There's a steal. And a chance they score! Trying to get something going here. This is scored on net by McKinnon. Got his own rebound. Score!
1: All right, so it's 3-0 Colorado, just like that. Goals at the 11-12, 12-04, and 13-13 mark. An avalanche, pun intended, of offense from Colorado. And if you're a Minnesota fan, you're thinking to yourself, oh my goodness, how did this happen? How could this have happened? What, my God, what have we done? Right? But all of a sudden, it only takes one. Build a little momentum, get after it a little bit, and Minnesota would pick up two quick ones here at the end of the first period or near the end of the first period. With under 5 minutes to play and get themselves momentum going into the second period.
6: Brown tries to get on the 23-year-old rookie goaltender Jesper Wallstedt. Here's a chance, they score! The Wild, who desperately needed it after surrendering three goals to start this game. Quinn Hughes trying to create, and he found Hartman, he scores!
1: So now, it's a 3-2 game in favor of Colorado. Second period. 4:16 into the period, Nick Blankenberg makes it 4-2. Avs get a little more breathing room.
6: Been able to seal it off. Here comes Nichushkin, driving his Blankenberg, scores!
1: Right now, I love when you score a goal and you just try to jump right through the boards. Not even jump into them, just try to jump right through them. So it's 4-2. We'll pick things up 13:23 here to play in the second period. Tarasenko, Quinn Hughes, point scoring machine, and Marcus Foligno. Short-handed for the Minnesota Wild to go from down 4-2 to up 5-4 in the second period. Chaos!
5: Now he's got to simplify and do a little bit quicker, I agree.
6: Here comes a chance for Tarasenko. What a move, and he scores!
5: And this line for Minnesota, they want to get their forecheck going. Looks like they're doing it right here.
6: Quinn Hughes on the cutback. Hughes got a little space, and he scores! Dallas had a good power play all year. If we could do what they do, we would be doing it all year. Oh, look out here. This is a shorthanded break, and it's Marcus Foligno in all alone, and he scores!
1: Now, Foligno hit the net and knocked it off its moorings, by the way, when that happened. Do you know how hard you have to hit the net to knock it off its moorings? Like, that looks like it hurt. Secondly, the Quinn Hughes shot. Absolute snipe. If that ever happened for a Red Wings defenseman, we'd be losing our minds. We haven't seen one of those in God knows how long, but that thing was nasty. Nasty. So here comes Minnesota. They finally get a lead. And then less than 2 minutes later, Colorado's like, oh, we'll tie it right back.
6: Brock Faber set to return. Nichushkin settles it down, takes a look, moves to Taves. Rashad scores!
1: So there you go. Taves ties it at 5 apiece. Third period, Cale Makar, Nazem Kadri. They would score back-to-back, make it 7-5. Then Matt Zuccarello would make it 7-6 for Minnesota.
4: Coaches talking about their, with their bottom six, how different they are.
6: Here's Makar, scores! Wrist shot block, Colton look out, swift ahead for Nazem Kadri. On a break, Kadri scores! Hughes, into the zone for Matt Boldy. Watched by Makar, floated to the front, they score!
1: Then, because it's 7-6, the final two goals, Cale Makar again, and Nathan MacKinnon on the empty net to close it out.
6: A stick on the puck, Taves over, Makar with it. Cale Makar, shot scores! Cale Makar, the answer! Three Wild players park in front of the net. It's Hughes for Faber, had to come to it. Hughes all the way across, broken up, MacKinnon!
1: And there it is. That is last night's NHL Stanley Cup playoffs recap. We'll step aside when we return. John Wagner stops by. We'll talk a little Tigers baseball next here at Spin On Sports. Congratulations, class of 2026. 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
18: You and I have never met, but I'm willing to bet that there is something you would like to do, but you feel like you can't, that it's too hard, that you don't deserve it. A colleague of mine recently told me about this new book called Brave Shift, 30 Mindset Changes to Transform Your Life. It's written by a woman named Michelle Carrer. Carrer says the one thing most people forget when they set a goal is to attach a reason to it. Having that reason is big, because when you don't want to do something that's necessary to reach your goal, you can go back to your reason to find the motivation you need. Try to frame your goal as something you want to achieve, as opposed to being a bad part of yourself that you want to change. That will make you more likely to succeed, as will asking for help. All of us need it, and it makes people feel good to help you achieve your goals. I'm Dr. Sanjay Gupta, helping you live a better life.
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8: Welcome back here to Spin on Sports, Great Voice Network. Great to have you riding along with us. That's Ryan and Anthony. We're going to step aside from the basketball conversation as we welcome in on a Monday, which we typically do. I'm a member of the National Football Foundation, the Football Writers Association of America. Also covered the Detroit Tigers minor league system for a couple of decades. Our good friend John Wagner. You can find him on X at John Wagner Media. Johan, my good man, how are you? How's life? How are things, partner?
9: Well, Anthony, I and the rest of Minnesota are doing just as well as Piston fans are. I mean, last week was a huge week for Minnesota sports fans. The Wild beat their nemesis Dallas to advance, and the Timberwolves, against all odds, found a way to beat Denver and advanced in there. So, I mean, Minnesota fans are going crazy. They got two playoff teams going. They are as excited, I'm guessing, as Piston fans are.
8: Minnesota's actually having like a real life April in the D right now. It's like we used to call it, you know, when everybody was having fun and having a great time, and you'd have a couple playoff teams rolling and baseball would be started. And I couldn't believe the Timberwolves beat the Nuggets. I mean, when you lose Anthony Edwards to the knee injury, luckily it didn't tear anything, just a bone bruise and a hyperextension. But Dante DiVincenzo tearing his Achilles, I was like, well, they're done. And then for them to actually beat Denver, I mean, that was unbelievable that that actually happened. So congratulations, and for their fan base, I mean, that's awesome. Good,
9: yeah,
8: for them.
9: And I mean, you know, I don't watch a lot of NBA, but I did watch a lot of that Timberwolves game, and my gosh, that was truly, well, first of all, Finch is a really, really good coach. He's excellent. I don't know enough about other NBA coaches to say where he rates on the pantheon of current NBA coaches, but man, oh day, he pulls all the right levers, he pushes the right buttons at the right time, and he got his entire bench to play really, really well. Big moments, big plays. They were pretty amazing. And same with the Wild. I mean, they have not had as serious a set of injuries as the Timberwolves have, but Dallas has really been a thorn in their side, and beating them the way they did, really, I mean, that I'm telling you, it's electric around here. A lot of people are excited about that, and the team that's the happiest about that is the Twins, who are starting to become the team we thought they would be. They're starting to struggle now. So
8: There's always a beneficiary, right? Is everybody else's attention is on, you know, the playoffs, and they can just kind of lurk there in the doldrums, the basement, if you will, of the AL Central. Now, mind you, even though they've been bad, they're still 15-20, which isn't the worst in the American League. In fact, they're better than Boston. They're better than the Angels. They're better than the Houston Astros right now in overall record. And then they're only three games back of the Tigers and the Guardians for first place in the Central. So it's not as bad as it could be, although it's been bad over the last 10 games for them for the most part. But speaking of that, let's get to these Detroit Tigers who, you know, they have a, you know, they got a funny way of doing things. And I want to start with this three game series against the Texas Rangers. I want to go back to the Friday loss 5-4 because I got a legitimate question here. What is this team going to do with Jack Flaherty on the mound? Now he goes 3 2/3, 5 hits, 4 earned runs, walk 3, struck out 4. John, he's been rough to say the least here so far. I mean, this season, when you look at from the opening game of his 2026 campaign, where he lasted 4 1/3, he's gone 6 innings just one time. He's gone more than 5 innings just twice. He's gone more than 4 innings just 4 times this season. I mean, this is a mess. His last 3 outings, 3 2/3, 2, 3 1/3. This is not trending the right direction.
9: You're right, but before I answer you, I got to ask. You said, Anthony, that this is a legitimate question. Does that mean most of the answer or questions that you ask are illegitimate questions? I'm just curious.
8: A majority of them are, yes.
9: Yeah, that I shouldn't be surprised by that. Yeah, if you're looking at the Tigers right now, one of the biggest mysteries and one of the most important ones for this team to solve is Jack Flaherty. And the way he has it and then loses it has got to be just the most mind-numbing way. You know, it's just really hard to deal with, because if a guy is struggling, you know, it's just, it's bad, it's bad, it's bad, it's bad. And it's like, okay, we've either got to switch something or send him down or do whatever. When guys are, that's okay, that'll work, this is good, but the wheels come off, that is a real hard to figure kind of thing. Now, if you remember, there were times where he did that last year and found ways to right the ship. With the Tigers' current starting pitching situation, it is critical, not important, not valuable, not worthwhile, critical that he figures it out. Because you've got 1 and 2 figured out with Skubal and Valdez. I mean, Montero on Saturday. If that's the guy the Tigers are going to get every fifth day, give me all of that. That he was terrific against Texas. He was really, really good. And you've got to figure that at some point Casey Mize is going to be healthy again. You have to figure at some point Justin Verlander is going to be healthy again. So, yeah, you got 6, but it's a long season, and you can't count on 6 healthy for the remaining 5 months of the year. Jack Flaherty's got to figure it out. And I watched a little bit of the start. I got nothing here. I mean, I'm hoping Chris Vetter is better at this than I am, and yes, he is. But, I mean, I got nothing, no solutions involved. I will say one thing, okay? And this, Flaherty has a tendency at times to give you the answers that are, I just got to get better. I just got to figure it out. I just got, you know. The answers that are non-answers, if you catch my drift.
8: Mm-hmm.
9: After the start the other day, he really sounded like he cared. And he really sounded like, this is frustrating, and I got to figure it out, and I got to be better. You can at least work with that. I mean, I am not the fan or the follower or the person who's going to boo somebody just because they're in a rut. I think he deserves at least a bit of grace because it's not, I don't get a sense that's like, you know what? Right now I stayed, but I'm still getting my money and that's okay. And I'll try and figure it out next time and hopefully I'll be better. I get a sense that he cares, and I get a sense that he knows if he can pull his weight, this team can pull away from the rest of the division. Now, can I switch gears on you just for a second?
8: Yeah.
9: Can I tell you that before this season began, when you were making predictions, who did you think would win the American League Central?
8: The Tigers, 90 wins.
9: I thought we all did, yes?
8: Yes.
9: Did we really think there was a challenger? Who did you figure would be second?
8: Cleveland.
9: That's very fair. I'll tell you that I thought it would be the Royals. I thought they had gotten better this year.
8: Mm-hmm.
9: But I understand Cleveland. I will tell you right now, Cleveland genuinely scares me. They are adding some hitters to their lineup. Now, admittedly, young hitters. But DeLauder and Bazzana give that lineup some depth that they have not had before. I mean, they've had guys who pick and kind of have a big hit here and there. But really, you try and survive Ramirez, you try and survive Kwan, you have a pretty good chance to win. That's not the case anymore. And they're pitching. Right now, certainly their starters are probably better than Detroit starters. And yes, that's with Scooble and Valdez. That's a kind of scary team in my eyes. Do you see it that way? Do Tiger fans see it that way? Or am I the lone wolf out there seeing that?
8: No, I'm always very, very concerned about Cleveland. Everything about Cleveland scares me. And I think that some of that has to deal with what happened, you know, over the last couple of years and how things have gotten a little dicey there, you know, towards the end of the season and then into the postseason. But also it's Cleveland. They're just a consistently good team year over year. They have somehow found a way to build a consistent team that's going to win somewhere around 85 games. It was I don't know if that's, yeah, if I have to go back year over year and actually look at it, but it just feels like they're going to win 85 to 90 games every season. And I don't know. It's just Cleveland's the team that bothers me the most.
9: Yeah. And I think their starting pitching right now gives them a chance to win anytime they take the field. I'm a big fan of Galvin Williams. I'm a really big fan of Parker Messick. He has been off to a great start. So right off the bat, they've got two that are going really well. And Cantillo and Tanner Bibee. Tanner Bibee has probably been their weakest starter. And that's a guy who's pretty good. So they kind of scare me. And with all the injuries that the Tigers have, you cannot let Cleveland get too far in front of you if you're a Tigers team who thinks they're going to win the division.
8: No, absolutely. I also wanted to, you know, we joked about it in the offseason right before spring training about Kevin McGonigal and signing him to a lifetime contract. Then early on into the season, boy, oh boy, dynamite again, couple of RBI last night in the 7-1 win. And, you know, with all the injuries and the way that things are mounting up right now, it's like, okay, who's going to pitch? Well, guess what? We're right back to pitching chaos. And that's what we had to do in order to get the victory 7-1 over the Rangers on Sunday Night Baseball. So that's good. They won 5-1 on Saturday on Big Fox, so that's always good to get a nice victory. And Cater Montero with 6 2/3 innings of work and 5 hits and only 1 earned run, so I thought that was a real positive, right? Because I mean, we were all excited about Justin Verlander, what he was going to bring to the table, but we still haven't seen him, right? Or we're still waiting to see what JV may or may not bring this season. So trying to survive through all of these injuries that now have hit this team. And John, we talk about it every offseason. You can never have enough pitching. I didn't expect for us to be doing this, you know, in the first week of May, talking about, oh my goodness, now we need more pitching. We need more arms. But my goodness, here we are.
9: Agreed. And in fact, I think the onus is going to be on Scott Harris to bring more pitching in, because what I've done is I looked a little bit at the Mud Hens to see if there are more guys that they could bring up. I mean, we knew Montero would be the first call up, especially if there was a need for a starter, and that he was the guy. That made sense, and obviously he's deserved it. From there, though, the Mudhens pitching is a hot mess. They've already, and I mean, we're barely into May, they've already used 20 pitchers, 26 to be precise. I went and looked it up on Sunday night. 26 pitchers, including seven guys who've made it just one appearance so far this year. I mean, they're all over the place. And so looking for help for that pitching staff, I don't think it comes from Toledo. Now, having said that, here's the good news. What we've seen over the last couple of weeks as these injuries have hit is that guys who have been called up from Toledo offensively look like they belong. You know, I get that Jace Young got sent back down, but he was giving professional at-bats. How you lead. He does not look overmatched. They've had guys who've come up and have filled holes. And I mean, you're not bringing those guys up to bat third in your everyday lineup and say, okay, go get them, Tiger. You're the man. You know, those are ancillary weapons. Those are guys at the bottom of the order that you're hoping are solid, give you professional at-bats, help rallies, things like that. And guys like that have done that. And that's without hitting the quote-unquote stars of the Mudhens, whether it's Max Clark or Ben Malgeri or Eduardo Valencia, you know, guys who are considered the big, big prospects. I mean, I get that Young and Lee are considered prospects. I mean the big, big hitters, Max Clark, you know, those guys. Those, if they get called up, they might be able to give even more spark to this offense. I'm wondering if we might see one or two of those guys head elsewhere for pitching help, which is what the Tigers are going to need.
8: Yeah, they're going to need it. They're going to need it desperately, and they're going to have to figure it out awfully quickly here, John, because if not, I got a feeling things are going to get real dicey for a team that's, you know, let's be honest. I mean, they got a series win, because that's how I'm just looking at it. Just go one series at a time. That's all you can do. And if you win every series throughout the course of the year, you're going to be in really good shape. Well, you know, they didn't win the one against Atlanta, but they bounced right back. So, you know, you drop the series against Cincinnati, you drop the one against Atlanta, you bounce back, get one against Texas. You got a good opportunity here against Boston and a very favorable schedule in the month of May. His name is John Wagner. You can find him on X at John Wagner Media. You can find him here Monday mornings with us on Spin on Sports. And John, it is always, partner, we appreciate the time so much. Thank you. As always, we'll touch base next week.
9: I look forward to it. We'll talk more Wild and Timberwolves and Pistons, and maybe we'll sneak a comment in about the Tigers as well. Have a great week, everyone.
8: No, it's always great catching up with my good buddy John Wagner, and great to hear him talk a little NBA hoops as well there in the conversation. You know, and I saw this question posed: who had the most disappointing first round? I mean, it's got to be the Nuggets, right? It has to be. I mean, the Celtics being up 3-1, that's a major blow. But losing Jason Tatum, that changes things in Game 7. But, I mean, even if getting to Game 7, that's dicey for the Celtics. But the Nuggets, I mean, with all the injuries that the Timberwolves had, to still lose that, I mean, that one is, maybe it's a toss-up between the two. Maybe they each get the nod and get the award, one representing the East and one representing the West. All right, let's step aside. Our number three coming at you next. We're going to be talking about what took place in the NBA over the weekend, plus diving full bore into game number 7. We talked Pistons playoffs there in hour number 1. We're going to do it all over again in hour number 3. Don't go anywhere. 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
18: A Better Life with Dr. Sanjay Gupta.
19: So-called superagers, they are an enviable segment of the population. People who are older than 80, whose brains function like someone a fraction of their age. It's true, a lot of these people have genetics on their side, but more and more research is bearing out the idea that people who practice good brain health also slow their cognitive decline. Dr. Richard Isaacson, a pioneer in the Alzheimer's space, told us that, quote, his studies have found lifestyle changes, including diet, exercise, reducing stress and optimizing sleep, along with managing vascular risk factors with certain medications, can actually help grow brain areas and also reduce telltale signs of Alzheimer's, such as tau tangles and amyloid plaques. What else helps? Staying social, surrounding yourself with family and friends, and maybe even volunteering for a real sense of purpose. I'm Dr. Sanjay Gupta, helping you live a better life.
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6: They hit it to Corum again and makes the cut. First down.
1: Spins and scores. Blake Corum puts Michigan on top in overtime.
7: In the air left field. Benintendi back at the track and the wall. This carries out of here.

0: folks. Welcome back here on a Monday. It's the 4th day of May. May the 4th be with you.
1: Bing bong.
0: That's what they say in the baseball world, in minor league sports. So great to have you right along with us, no matter who you are, where you are, how you may be listening, all across the great state of Michigan and in Northwest Ohio, from Traverse City down to the Glass City, GR to the Motor City. We say good morning to you. We welcome you. We thank you. We appreciate you. And, of course, we encourage you to join the program at any time. You can call us. 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All right, what is going on in the sports world? Try to get you all caught up with all the happenings. We'll do so right now in the headlines.
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0: All right, to hell with our starting pitchers, right? We don't need them. What if I told you that our last two wins were Brent Herter and Kader Montero? That's right. Pick up the series victory against the Texas Rangers, 5-1 and 7-1 wins Saturday and Sunday. Montero picks up the win on Saturday. Brent Herter gets the win yesterday. A little bullpen day, a.k.a. pitching chaos. That's what we like to call it here in Detroit. But we win the series 2-1 against the Rangers, so that's good. We'll begin the first of three against the boys from Beantown. The Boston Red Sox are in town Monday, Tuesday, Wednesday, an off day Thursday, and then we'll hit the road for six straight with the weekend series against the Kansas City Royale, which is there in KC, so that'll be a lot of fun. And then the New York Metropolitans early next week. So, look, the month of May is lined up really nice for us. The problem is the Tigers are only one game over 500 at 18-17 on the year, and where that stacks up in the AL Central right now, that is tied with Cleveland for the best record in the division, a game and a half above the Chicago White Sox, 2.5 games above the Royals, and 3-game lead on the Twins. Shaky start to the season, though. Yeah, not great. The biggest story of the day, however, is the fact that the Detroit Pistons, and we'll talk more about this coming up 35 minutes past the hour, they did it. Just like they did back in 03, coming back down, the same seed against the same team in the same form and fashion, losing game one, winning game two, losing games three and four, and then winning games 5, 6, and 7. Your Detroit Pistons. Win Friday night down in the Magic Kingdom, 93-79, and then win again yesterday, 116-97. Can you believe it? Oh, my goodness. What a ball game. They'll now get the Cleveland Cavaliers, who won yesterday, 114-102. More on that coming up as well. That will be tomorrow night's matchup, 7 o'clock tip-off inside Little Caesars Arena. Over to Major League Baseball, the Dodgers' Shohei Ohtani goes hitless in his fourth consecutive game, something he hasn't done in 4 years. And a 4-1 win over St. Louis, but hey, he's got a little bit of a slump going there for old Shohei. 0-3 makes him 0-14 over his last 4 games, his longest hitless streak since going 0-12 over 5 games with the L.A. Angels, May 24th through the 28th of 2022. To be honest with you, you almost forget that he even played there. The Big Ten distributed $1.37 billion in revenue in the 2024-2025 fiscal year, an increase of nearly $500 million. Now, you might be thinking to yourself, wow, that's a lot of money. The league announced its most recent revenue numbers on Friday for the fiscal year ending June 30th, 25, up $883 million in the previous fiscal year. The Big Ten's 55% increase, fueled in part by its first full year as an 18-member conference and, you know, the additional revenues of Oregon and Washington. The league also gained more revenue through its success of the first 12-team college football playoff won by Ohio State following the 2024 season, which means they'll bank another big-time check with the Indiana Hoosier Daddies winning another national championship. 16 of the Big Ten's member schools are fully vested but receive different revenue payouts because of CFP participation and some other factors. So Ohio State received a league-high $91.57 million for the fiscal year 24-25. Penn State, a national semifinalist in football, received $88.92 million. Other full members received between $76 million and $79.87 million. Oregon and Washington are receiving partial revenue shares until 2030, but Oregon got slightly more than Washington because they made the CFP. So make the college football playoff. Now, according to the Big Ten's tax returns, it spent more than $6 million in legal services, more than $5 million in officiating technology for the year, which is pretty interesting. In February, the SEC announced it had distributed more than $1 billion to its 16 members during the 24-25 fiscal year, an increase of $200 million. And what's really interesting about this, the Big Ten says, hey, during the 24-25 year, we gave out $1.37 billion to our member institutions. And some of these member institutions were still looking at private equity to get involved. Remember that California State Pension Plan Fund thing that they were talking about getting involved? Yeah, that's how serious this is.

0: off of nutty bounces. And what's really interesting about this, Montreal's shot total was the second lowest in a playoff game since shots on goal were officially tracked during the 1959-1960 season. They had just 9 shots on goal and won the game 2-1 on the road. Incredible performance there. According to the Edmonton Oilers, Connor McDavid played through a fracture in his foot and ankle area during their 6-game series loss to the Anaheim Ducks. Now, their coach also said Jason Dixon also had a similar injury. Guys playing through broken bones in the playoffs, love to see it. The Timberwolves listed Anthony Edwards as questionable for game number one. More NBA chatter coming up for you as we have a doubleheader on the tube tonight. The Celtics, Jason Tatum, lamenting his unfortunate timing of the knee injury. Recovery from the Achilles goes smooth. Then all of a sudden they get here. They became the 14th team in NBA history at the time to blow a 3-1 lead in the best-of-7 series. And then fall down by the Magic. Became number 15. Shout out to them. Paolo Banchero, by the way, unsure if the Magic's title prospects, if they're going to be any better after the loss. Look, they never made it out of the first round. Title prospects? What are you talking about title for? They can't make it out of the first round. Prosecutors say that no charges against DK Metcalf will take place after the fan altercation. So that's what they announced on May 1st, on Friday, according to the Detroit Free Press. The fan is still going to proceed the civil action towards DK, but no criminal charges. The Raiders quarterback Fernando Mendoza working on the transition to play under center. I could not believe this number when I heard it or when I read it. In 3 seasons, 2 at Cal and 1 at Indiana, Mendoza took just 5 snaps under center. And the Colts are declining Anthony Richardson's 5th-year option for 2027 because, I mean, why would you pick that up? That sounds ridiculous. All right, let's step aside. When we return, we're going to dive into all of the NBA postseason action. On the other side, this is Spin on Sports.
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0: 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Here's your host, Anthony Foligno.
1: Ah, yes, the sounds of NBA hoops. Love to see you. Got a text here from GB Ritz. By the way, Ryan, did you see in the show rundown, whatever I put for segment three, what word was I trying to spell? Was I trying to spell the GR goaltender, Michael Pastava's name? Like, what was that?
2: I think you were feeling the flow.
1: I know.
2: Doing the ball dance, feeling the flow.
1: I was typing it late at night, but my goodness.
2: Pastona? You're throwing in your Spanish gibberish. And I don't mean that as an insult to the Spanish language. Just when we all kind of... It's the Spanglish.
1: Spanglish, yeah. Pastona. Yeah. Pastona complete the comeback. I didn't even spell comeback right. Jeez Louise. I looked at that. I just highlighted it. I'm like, what word is that I'm trying to spell there? GB Ritz said, good morning, gents. Those are two of the strangest goals ever for a Game 7 playoff win. Those are the two of the strangest goals I've ever seen scored in a game. And the fact that Montreal did it with only 9 shots on goal. The double deflection, the other high bounce off the board, swatted in. Behind Vasilevsky. Man, tough for the Tampa Bay Lightning. What are they going to do? Oh, back-to-back cups and have just crumbled. Man, are the Florida Panthers next? Who knows? All right, Saturday night, Sixers and Celtics is what took place. And the Philadelphia 76ers came out swinging. Now, luckily, the backcourt's getting it done because, I mean, your boy over here looking like an idiot. Joel Embiid is just, I mean, he is just bludgeoning me. I mean, my God, dude, take it easy. 34, 12, and 6? That's how you're feeling, Joel? It's about damn time. Well, it's nice for you to go out there and actually play the game. My goodness. Boy, I mean, he's showing
2: be
1: up.
2: Be nice to him.
1: That's what
2: today.
1: I'm saying. No, he's killing me. I'm the one that said, don't run. You don't even need to stick to the backcourt. Thank God for Maxey and Edgecombe saving me. They combined for 53. I mean, they're tearing it up. They are a nasty one.
2: See what Jaylen Brown did yesterday?
1: Oh, yeah. Oh, I saw and I heard. Calling Joel Embiid a flopper. And he is. He is a flopper. But Jaylen Brown's saying, yeah, flopping's ruining our game. He's absolutely right. The fans have been saying this. But then again, if you watch the Magic Pistons game, you watch the way, and I got asked this question during the game. Why is, and I can't remember what Magic player it was, because they said, why is he just holding on to Tobias like that? I said, that's the prom pose. You know when you grab him by the hips? You know, you do the prom pose like that?
2: Yeah, you put, like, your foot up.
1: Yeah, there's an egregious amount of holding, grabbing. Ryan was talking about illegal screens last week. Like, we go through this weird phase where part of the game is not even defended the way it's supposed to be. And the other part of the game on the offensive side is guys are flailing around. Like, where's the happy medium here? I mean, there in no way, shape, or form, if a guy is guarding me, should I ever, when I go to cut, should I see a dude reach out and grab my jersey? Once you see the jersey pull, it's a foul. Like, that's what it is. Like, what are we doing here? Call that. Don't call the dude just run around like his arms are slinkies. It's ridiculous. But, you know, for Boston, Tatum can't go, and they got three guys that started the game that gave them 0 points. In fact, the Celtics played five guys that got minutes that did not put up a single point. Ron Harper Jr., Shireman, Luka Garza, Walsh, and Hugo Gonzalez. All five of them. Donuts on the board.
2: Two of those people aren't even basketball players. They're just made-up names.
1: Made-up names. Shireman and Hugo Gonzalez.
2: Because of Hugo Montoya.
1: Yeah, I mean, my God. Hey, by the way, 13 to 49 from three. I don't know. Maybe go into the paint? Out of the starters, three out of the five go scoreless. The other two put up 33 and 26. And I'm not going to lie. I'm happy to see Boston go home. I am. Get them out of here. I was more than pleased to see us be, you know, done with the Boston Celtics. So good, get out. Did you see the Gone Fishing clip that the boys on Inside the NBA put on TV last night? Oh, my God. They put Mike Vrabel and Diana Rossini at the front of the boat.
2: Doing the Titanic pose.
1: Incredible. And they had, you know, they had... The Ben Affleck was on there. Bill Simmons was on there. All the Boston people were on there. It was great. But they, I
2: said,
1: wow.
2: Boston deserves 50 years of torture.
1: Yeah, that's that was wild.
2: And even the treacherous, in quotations, year that they've had where the Patriots lose the Super Bowl, the Red Sox have fired every single coach in their organization, and then they saw back-to-back nights in their building of their teams getting eliminated with the Bruins on Friday and the Celtics on Saturday.
1: Just glorious.
2: That should just be the beginning, not the blip.
1: Yeah, I mean, we got to curse another Billy Goat over there. Their reign of terror should
2: that
1: be
2: was
1: over.
2: Chicago.
1: No, another Billy Goat. Get him another one.
2: Yeah, Chicago had the curse of the Billy Goat.
1: Well, they had the curse of Babe Ruth, right?
2: Yes.
1: Well, yeah. So let's get a Billy Goat over there, and then they can have a Billy Goat too. They could have multiple. We could have multiple Billy Goat curses going on at the same time. Sacrifice a chicken. I don't care. Then in yesterday's games, obviously the Pistons, which we'll talk more about coming up, but the Cavaliers beat the Raptors. And, you know, it was a tightly contested game. Then the third quarter, the Cavs came out like their hair was on fire, outscoring the Raptors 38-19 in the third quarter alone. And it felt like, from the perspective of the Raptors, I mean, to not have Brandon Ingram available, that hurt. That hurt big time. You know, there have been a lot of injuries across the board, and I'm glad to see that, you know, Scottie Barnes has the opportunity there in Toronto to kind of play through some different stuff, but that was they were just running out of steam, and they needed Brandon Ingram to be available and to have a game in which they paid him all that money for. And for this Cleveland team, you know, Jarrett Allen, Evan Mobley on the front court side of things, they're going to be tough. They are going to be tough. And you
2: one
1: have...
2: interesting note of that series is that up until halftime of Game 7, the cumulative score between the two teams was even.
1: Yes.
2: That's ridiculous.
1: It's just insane. And it's not like Cleveland shot the ball great from three. You know, they've got some good bench scoring that we need to watch out for like Jalen Tyson, who we saw go off against us in a game earlier this season. Max Strus can do it. Sam Merrill can get some points. Dennis Schroeder can be a problem. But you also, like, this is going to be a really good test here for our front court and how we're going to match up against Jared Allen and Evan Mobley. And then, of course, you have James Harden, who... You know, just 3 of 9, didn't shoot it well. Donovan Mitchell was 9 of 20. Those two guys combined were 3 for 14 from the long line. James Harden just happened to go 11 of 13 from the free throw line, so he did a majority of his damage at the stripe. But yeah, there's some, Cleveland's a team that's, you know, prone to turn the ball over as well. So we'll get more into the matchup in the preview tomorrow. But man, alive. Cleveland, they get after it. And they've got a couple of bigs, and we've seen them a whole bunch. So it's a fun interdivision rivalry matchup. Now, for tonight's game, a doubleheader over on NBC, the NBC Sports Network, and streaming on Peacock. Game number one at 8 o'clock on NBC, which I'm sure the presentation for this is going to be off the charts. 76ers and Knicks live from Madison Square Garden. That's going to be sensational. Can't wait to watch
2: that. You said
1: that.
2: NBC?
1: NBC, yeah.
2: Oh, good.
1: Yeah. Oh, yeah. It's going to be good.
2: Well, it's not ESPN. It's not ABC, so we don't have to see them patrol Stephen A. and make it all about himself.
1: No, we did none of that. Game two is the Timberwolves and the Spurs, which will be game number one from the Frostbank Center there in San Antonio. So 8 and 9:30, so an interesting staggered start time. We'll both games will be going on at the same time at some point. So that's tonight's doubleheader. All right, when we return, the Detroit Pistons complete the comeback. A sensational game number 7 inside Little Caesars Arena. We'll dive into that next here. Spin on Sports.
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10: You and I have never met, but I'm willing to bet that there is something you would like to do, but you feel like you can't, that it's too hard, that you don't deserve it. A colleague of mine recently told me about this new book called Brave Shift, 30 Mindset Changes to Transform Your Life. It's written by a woman named Michelle Carrer. Carrer says the one thing most people forget when they set a goal is to attach a reason to it. Having that reason is big, because when you don't want to do something that's necessary to reach your goal, you can go back to your reason to find the motivation you need. Try to frame your goal as something you want to achieve, as opposed to being a bad part of yourself that you want to change. That will make you more likely to succeed, as will asking for help. All of us need it, and it makes people feel good to help you achieve your goals. I'm Dr. Sanjay Gupta, helping you live a better life.
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0: Hopkins at it, lost to Ketson again, throws it ahead. Tobias Harris to catch and the finish. From the three-point line, and that is a great look. Santero did his job. Drew two. Tobias Harris trying to draw some contact. Does not, but gets the shot to go. He'll reset the shot clock to 14. Harris off the bounce. Drives, pulls up, shot's good. 6 points for Harris. 24 a game at that 45-point game. Harris drills a three-pointer. Tobias Harris in double figures once again. Cunningham. Thompson. Harris. He's got the smaller man on him. Wants to post up Suggs. Spins. Suggs, nice defense, and Harris still knocks it down. He got a piece of it. Jamal Cain picks it up. His follow misses. Deflects it out to Harris. As we come up on a minute remaining. First half.
1: It's a big 1 minute for both teams.
0: Harris for three. Tobias Harris. Harassed by Suggs. Cunningham has such a strong dribble. Thompson down low. Picks it back out. Harris. Harris corner three. Got it. Tobias Harris. What a game. Seven. Finds Jenkins. Harris wants it against blocks. Posting up. Backs in. Turnaround. Baseline. It's good. For the very first time, the Pistons can hold on here. Harris. What a game for Tobias Harris. Knocks down another. Tobias Harris with 26.
2: Duncan Robinson made sure that Carter could not get off the ground to contest that.
0: Jenkins to Harris. Harris corner three. It's good.
3: Unbelievable performance from Tobias Harris in last night's Game 7, which, honestly, an unbelievable performance from Tobias Harris in Game 6. I mean, this dude has been in... I feel like we talk about it a lot here on this program, that Tobias is the consummate professional, a pro's pro. We were talking about it, if you heard the conversation with Special K, Gregory Kelser. You know, you can't say enough about a guy like Tobias Harris and what he can mean for a young group, right? What he can mean for young players and their development, guys like Cade Cunningham, you know, what it can mean for everybody to watch a guy who's been in this league for a very long time and to see the way that he shows up and goes to work every day. There's a great montage. I bookmarked it, so I'll retweet it. But there is a great video montage that has some of his training in the off season and what he goes through. And if you think the guys just show up and play basketball, you're out of your mind. I mean, this was unreal, the performance that he put on. He was a Game 7 30-point scorer with 9 rebounds, 2 assists, a block, and 3 steals while shooting 61% from the field, 71% from 3, 5 of 7 from the long line. In Game 6, when we needed him, when we couldn't score and nothing could get going, he put up 22 and 10. It was a rough shooting night for him. He was 7 of 20 from the floor and just 2 of 7 from 3. But in Game 5, he scored 23 on 50% shooting with 8 rebounds and an assist and a couple steals. In Game 4, a game in which we lost, he had 20. In Game 3, he had 23 on 50% shooting. In Game 2, he had 16 and 11 with an assist, 2 blocks, and 2 steals. In Game 1, he had 17, 6, and 3 with a couple of blocks and a steal. Now, Cade Cunningham, and overall for the series, guy played 35 minutes, averaged just shy of 22 points, 8 rebounds, with an assist, a block, a steal and a half per game, shooting about 79% from the free throw line and 45% from the field. I mean, that's pretty sensational. Dude scored 151 points in the series. Probably his best playoff series he's ever played, and he's 33 years old. I mean, we cannot speak highly enough of what Tobias Harris was able to do. And, of course, you know, that's all coming off of what Cade Cunningham, his 32-point explosion in Game 6, which was off of the 45-point nuclear experience that he had in Game 5. And, you know, Kate, your stars have to star. Like, that's what they have to do. Cade Cunningham put up 227 points in the series, shooting 46% from the floor, shooting just shy of 40% from three, 84% from the free throw line, 227 points, 40 rebounds, 50 assists, 6 blocks, 6 steals. Ridiculous. So for the series, averaged 32 points, 5.7 rebounds, 7.1 assists on 46, 39, and 84% shooting splits. Your stars have to star. Now, over the course of this series, there has had to have been some different performances by some different players to be able to get the team to where they needed to be. In Game 6, that was a B-ball Paul game. In 11 minutes, the dude had 6 points and 6 rebounds along with 3 blocks and was just playing unconscious. Like, I mean, that's, sometimes that's all you need. Sometimes it's literally all you need is that kind of contribution. And that's coming off of a Game 5 in which he didn't play, but Beef Stew played 20 minutes and gave you 5 points and 5 rebounds. And slowly but surely, as the series went on, Jalen Duren got a little bit more comfortable, got a little bit more involved, got a little bit better. And when he grabbed that oop from Cade Cunningham, they threw that lob and finally connected. I don't know about you, Brian, but I exhaled. I said, okay. When he caught that and dunked it down, I said, this is exactly what we needed, an early touch, an early bucket, something to feel really good about, you know, to build that confidence on. And to get that early in the first quarter, it was like, yep, that's it right there. There we go. That's going to get him going. He's going to feel good about things. We can feel good about things. He can play with a little bit of confidence here. And he puts up a 15-15 game in which he was disruptive. He was defending. He looked a lot more engaged. He looked a lot more sure of himself. I thought that, you know, 15-15 with 3 assists, a steal, plus 27 out there while he was on the floor. I mean, really couldn't ask for too much else. He never really came off the floor. Played 37 minutes. Paul Reed played 2. Beef Stew played 8. And that was it.
4: Yeah, really, Javonte Green was the bench guy. He was the bench yesterday.
3: Well, him and Danis.
4: Yeah, Danis. They listed him last here on the bench in the box score.
3: Yeah, the poor guy. And you know what? I feel like a lot of times we just, you know, because of the season that Danis has had, we almost kind of feel like he's more in the rotation until he starts to disappoint. And then it's like, oh, well, you know, he's such a perplexing guy because you want Danis Jenkins, because of the story that he is, to play really well. And when he has a game like he has and shows you what he can do and that confidence goes through the roof. I mean, he hit that shot at the end of the third. I'm like, yo, this dude's going to put up 40 shots in the fourth quarter. Watch. Danis Curry is coming out. Steph Jenkins is coming out in this fourth quarter. You best believe. And there's possessions where it's like, you know, this guy's dribbling, trying to kill every ant on the concrete. Right? And it's like, he is just dribbling the shot clock. He's killing me. Pass the ball, bro. Killing me right now. But at the same time, he's just so lovable. You just want him to succeed. You're just rooting for him the whole time. That's fine.
4: The bench guys in the NBA were once the man playing basketball. They were once the guy that, you know, held the ball for 40 minutes of a game.
3: At some level, they were it. And he, you know, God bless him. You know, but his 16 points, and as you mentioned, Javonte Green, like, those two guys were it. And those are only guys that really got significant minutes.
4: And Beef Stew wasn't really needed because he said Duren with, 15-15, like, great. Like, we're not asking for 30 from you. We're asking you to patrol the paint. Like, that's what we need. We need you to be that big body person down low and get rebounds and throw down alley-oops.
3: Play physical.
4: Yep.
3: Right? Fight for some rebounds. And he did. And he had some rebounds inside there where it was like, yeah, no, he's in there today. He's here. He's playing. And what was it like to watch a team actually knock down some shots? That was fun. Is that what it's like? I mean, to see our team shoot 48% from 3, 16 of 33? I mean, that was sensational. And even when we got the lead up to however many it was up by, was it 25? And they started to chip away at it a little bit.
4: As soon as it got to 20, they went on a 7. The Magic went on a 7-0 run to get it back to 13. And then we responded with our own 7-0 run to get it to 20 again and just be like, no, we're not doing this.
3: Yeah, and Cade came out of the game. When Cade came out, they started to they were running a full court pressure, and then they were trapping the ball the minute it got over half court. And it was like we were making, and even some earlier traps in the backcourt. We had a backcourt violation, right? The 8 second, not the backcourt violation, but an 8 second violation. So that was bad. And then we had numerous turnovers. We had 14 in total in the game. And I feel like a majority of those came when Orlando started to just kind of panic there at the end. Like, we have to, like, second half now. We're down. We got to generate some offense. Fourth quarter, they ended up putting 30 points on the board. And it was like, look, we're running out of options. Pressure the hell out of the ball. Exhaust yourselves. This is it. Game 7. Like, there is no tomorrow. So you have to. And we really struggled early on when they started to bring that pressure, and we were making some of the most rudimentary mistakes ever. Like, here comes the pressure, let's just lob a pass into the sky. Like, there's not five NBA players out there that are all gargantuan in size that can't just run around and pick that thing out of it. Like, it was, I mean, oh, grit your teeth.
4: And it got to a point when we were up 20, like halfway through the fourth quarter, where Pistons were playing kill the clock. It didn't go so well.
3: No.
4: And I just kept yelling. MIT is like, just play offense.
3: Yes.
4: Just play your normal offense. Just don't start it till, I mean, great, you weren't getting cross half court till, what, 16. But then just get into your offense. And just no quick shots, but just run your offense.
3: There is nothing a team can do with a big lead that can be worse than trying to protect the big lead with that much time on the clock.
4: Who cares if you shoot the ball at 6 if it's a good shot? That's better than scrambling around for the extra 5 seconds to throw up a clinker.
3: Yeah, I mean, guys, and it was just driving me wild because it looked like we were completely like we're going to be able to dribble out the next 7 minutes. Like, you can't. There's no four corners offense here, guys.
4: You gotta keep this 20-point lead till a minute left when the Magic will give up. It's game 7. They're not giving up.
3: Yeah, and they played hard till the end. I mean,
4: until about a minute left. Then it was 20-point game, so they're like, yeah, we can't do 20 points in what would be 30 seconds because the Pistons have the ball.
3: Right, yeah. It was. I was really impressed by Paolo Banchero, and Ryan started the show off this morning with this. That, you know, good to see Mo Wagner out there get a bucket. And
4: I did not start it with that.
3: Well, no but you're right. He did not start with that. But he hit his 3, and then somebody must have said something courtside because Mo was just chattering. Going back down the floor, I was like, yep, there's Mo for you. There he is. Franz not being available is it's a part of, like, it changed the dynamic of the series. Like, it did. There's no other way around it. Like, I don't know how. Like, it definitely did. And that's okay. Jason Tatum wasn't available for the Celtics. It changed the dynamic of their series.
4: Joel Embiid wasn't available the first 4 games of that series.
3: You know, it's, yeah.
4: The first 3 games, whichever. Yeah,
3: what did he miss? Did he come back did he get back for game 3? Is that when he came back, but it was like the first game back? Like, yeah, let's see. And then whatever it was. But, like, you know what I'm saying? Like, Luka Doncic not being available for the Lakers and Rockets. Kevin Durant not being available for the Rockets. Anthony Edwards, Ayo Dosunmu. Dante DiVincenzo not being available for the Timberwolves.
4: White Dante.
3: Aaron Gordon not being available for the Nuggets. Like, there's injuries all over the place. Like, it
4: three happens. Words to explain it. I do not care.
3: Yeah, I really don't. And you know, Ryan led the show with that. Like, is it a part of what happened in the series? Sure, but at the end of the day, this is like grading wins and apologizing for. No, absolutely not. Like, to go down 3-1 in this series, I'm not going to lie. I was down on the team. I was frustrated. I was upset. I was mad at everybody. I was mad at JB.
4: We all revisited that place first half, game 6.
3: Oh, my God.
4: I think we dug even deeper.
3: Oh. I put
4: Why build this team a 6-foot grave when we can go deeper?
3: I put out a picture of Kermit the Frog with a Pistons hat on, sticking a screwdriver in an electrical socket. I mean, that's how I was feeling. And to see this team come back the way that they did in game 6, the game that Cade Cunningham had in that fourth quarter, I mean, we're still talking about the 0-3 comeback against the Magic, and the fact that these two teams met under the same circumstances with the same seed in the same exact form and fashion in which the 26 team wins identically to the 0-3 team is incredible to me. And what we've talked all about this all year long about making that next step in learning what it takes to win. There it is. I mean, you could not have asked, I don't think, for a more adversity builds character situation for the Detroit Pistons and their relatively young group here to have to go through in the first round with actual expectation, real pressure to go down 3-1 in a series and battle back. I mean, that's incredible. I mean, this is something for this young core of players. Jalen Duren, Cade Cunningham, Asar Thompson, and the like. Isaiah Stewart. This is something they'll carry with them forever. Forever. I mean, this was, I think that this experience of this series, and Tobias talked about it, this is only going to make us better. That is 100% correct. What they accomplished winning this series with Friday and yesterday's games, I mean, yeah. Cleveland up next, tomorrow night at 7. For Ryan Elke, I'm Anthony Bellino saying so long. We'll see you tomorrow. Same time, same place. Great Voice Radio Network. Easy for me to say. I'll try better tomorrow.
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18: You know, one of the weirder things I've seen on social media lately is parents feeding their babies butter. Like whole sticks of butter. They swear that it helps them feel fuller after meals and get a good night's sleep, among other things. There's actually something to this. You know, butter is full of fat, which a rapidly growing infant needs, but eating butter all the time results in, quote, boxing out other important nutrients they need as well. Spokesperson for the Academy of Nutrition and Dietetics told us she recommends half a teaspoon to a teaspoon melted, then added to a puree. Or as they get older, you can drizzle oil or melted butter over cooked vegetables, she told us. We never say just give butter by itself, and it's not the only source of fat she would recommend. Avocados, hummus, fish, they are great sources of fat as well, and also great foods to introduce. I'm Dr. Sanjay Gupta, helping you live a better life.
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0: 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Overreaction Monday. Chris Brockman and I have already recorded it. It's sitting there right now on our YouTube page, channel, however you want to put it, youtube.com/Rich Eisen Show. It's a fun one. We're all over the map with the NFL being all over the map right now as well. It's a really good show that I ask you to go check out. 844-204-RICH is the number to dial right here on the program. Vince Goodwill is going to be joining us in the middle of hour number one as we saw some game sevens play out over the weekend. One causing a coach to get bounced today. Jamal Mosley is out of Orlando as the Pistons pulled a three-game win streak to come back from being down 3-1 to advance to the second round to take on the Cleveland Cavaliers. The game seven between the Celtics and the Sixers went TJ's way. And then we had a game seven that went down, as we all know, that caused a second round matchup to exist in the Eastern Conference. We had two of them on Sunday. So Vince Goodwill is going to be joining us on all of that as the Cleveland Cavaliers advanced against the Toronto Raptors, with a game seven being forced on a ball about RJ Barrett shot that went off the heel and went so far up it went out of the frame of the broadcast. It was incredible, but the game seven wasn't really anything to write home about. Cleveland versus Detroit, Knicks versus Sixers, and the Lakers getting set to take on Oklahoma City tomorrow night. The Minnesota Timberwolves taking on the Spurs tonight in a doubleheader that starts with Knicks and Sixers. Vince Goodwill is going to join us on all of that. Jeff Passan will be joining us with the latest in Major League Baseball, first Monday of May. Also, the passing of John Sterling, which I will talk about. It leaves a hole in my heart. Same thing with Susie. And Yankee fans around the globe will be talking about that with Jeff Passan. And then the actor Laz Alonso will be joining us on this program. Amazon Prime Video's The Boys, we talked about with Chase Crawford last week. He's joining us on the show in support of that coming up in hour number three. Good to see you over there, Chris Brockman. What's going on?
1: Hey, Rich. What's up, man?
0: Good to see you. Jason Feller, how are you?
2: What's up, Rich?
0: Did you shave? I mean, you look like you're clean shaven.
2: I messed up and then had to keep going down.
0: Understood. TJ Jefferson.
2: Bigger face.
0: Ooh. Candles lit over there. Maybe. How are you, sir?
1: I just noticed that and it disturbed me. I don't know how I didn't pay attention to this clean face. But yeah, man, clap your hands, everybody, for the Philadelphia.
0: Okay, there you go.
1: Sixers.
0: Oh, when you're clapping, it looks like you're flopping.
1: Oh, come on.
0: Because that's apparently what's going on.
1: Come on, Richie Brown.
0: I'm stirring this thing up.
14: Biggest guy in the room.
0: I'm stirring this thing up, not just because of the two of you.
1: Come on, Richie Brown.
0: Not just because of the two of you.
1: Jalen Isaac.
0: But I want to thank Jalen Brown for calling the referee's attention to Joel Embiid's penchant for flopping in advance of that round two series against the Knicks. I would just basically play on half the time.
1: He probably flopped less that game than he ever has any other game.
0: Well, here's the thing, too.
14: The fact that he flops at all, it's an embarrassment.
1: Well, I'm just saying, but you're going to pick out the one where he did the least amount of flopping?
0: Well, guess what? It also doesn't help that Jalen Brown's covering him half the time.
1: Yeah, I mean, that was great for us.
0: And here lie the Boston Celtics. Once upon a time, up 3-1 in a series against the Philadelphia 76ers, and then all of a sudden somebody's appendix surgery healed up enough to put him back on the court. And Joel Embiid, MVP Embiid, shows up. Playoff P shows up. Not podcast P. Playoff P shows up.
1: Palmdale P was
0: okay.
1: Palmdale.
0: Maxey is taken off, as we all thought he would continue to do.
1: He's fast.
0: So. Young Edgecomb showing up saying, I will take Derek White in game seven and shut him down in the second half after he's torching us in the first half.
1: Young Lord Edgecomb.
0: Kelly Oubre doing his thing.
1: Yeah, he's like Two-Face with the hair.
0: Oh, my gosh. And then, you know, the Celtics obliged by just launching three after three after three after three after three. Doesn't help. Oh, by the way, that number zero hurt his knee over the weekend. And it wasn't the calf / Achilles that keeps Jason Tatum out of game seven. It's the knee. And the gut punch hits and the Sixers move on. And all we're talking about is Jalen Brown's post-game comments. Hit it.
24: I mean, it was tough. Embiid put a lot of pressure on us, like, on all our bigs and our guards. Like, you know, we didn't really have an answer for him. We tried a bunch of different things, and he's a big body. And he just, he also was flopping around. He got some extra calls and stuff like that, and they rewarded him for that. But, that's the league that we're in. So, that's all I got to say.
0: Well, I got to push back on Jaylen Brown's comments right there. Because that's not all he had to say.
4: Yeah, that's all you can push
0: back. It's not all he had to say. Words that you only say in the 21st century. Jaylen Brown took to Twitch.
4: Yes.
0: Oh, and he doubled down.
24: You know how many players do that? That is such that's the common play, a basketball play. Every player does it. So why are you targeting me? It clearly had an agenda. Maybe because I spoke and I was critical of the refs in the regular season. So how they responded. Like, we gonna call every, you're gonna lead the playoffs in offensive fouls. That's how that was the response from the officiating crew. You could clearly tell. And I've actually spoke to some refs, and they said it was agenda going into each game. So anytime Jaylen brings his arm up, just from reputation, just call him. Paul George does the same thing. Jalen Brunson does the same thing. I can go down the list. It's a basketball play, whether y'all believe it or not. You know what I mean? Everybody does that when you drive, especially if you got bodies on you. Philly took advantage of it, and they took advantage of the officiating, and it cost us to some degree. But I've been doing it all regular season, not a problem. And now all of a sudden, it's offensive foul every time. You keep that same energy with everybody else.
4: Can't argue with him. The NBA cut a promo that airs on ESPN of Shai Gilgeous-Alexander, and in the promo, he's shoving off with his off arm. That is promoting the league.
0: Yeah. Yeah. I hear you. But you don't think it's not...
4: No lies.
0: This is a very difficult time to say these things, don't you think, Chris? Do you think that's the reason why the Celtics are home right now?
4: No.
0: Okay. Good.
4: But
0: glad to hear that.
4: Didn't help.
0: I understand.
5: Hey, taking 300 threes didn't help.
0: Also didn't help. You know how many starters for the Celtics had 0 points in Game 7?
5: That would be, let me ask De La Soul.
0: Three.
5: Three, the magic number.
0: Well, three of them. So, I understand starters and whatever. I got it. Jaylen Brown, minus 16.
4: Ron Harper Jr., like, come on.
0: Jaylen Brown playing defense on Embiid? Yeah, I mean, that just isn't going to happen. Obviously, they're

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2: Detroit survives and advances out of the first round. The Pistons beat the Magic last night 116-94. The Pistons were on upset alert from the start of the series. The number one seed in the East made it out of the first round. And now the pressure's off. Heading into the next round, the pressure will be on the Cavs, constructed with two players in the backcourt that have never gotten to the finals. Cavs and Pistons, Tuesday night. I'm Chris Black.
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18: You know, one of the weirder things I've seen on social media lately is parents feeding their babies butter, like whole sticks of butter. They swear that it helps them feel fuller after meals and get a good night's sleep, among other things. There's actually something to this. You know, butter is full of fat, which a rapidly growing infant needs, but eating butter all the time results in, quote, boxing out other important nutrients they need as well. Spokesperson for the Academy of Nutrition and Dietetics told us she recommends half a teaspoon to a teaspoon melted and then added to a puree. Or as they get older, you can drizzle oil or melted butter over cooked vegetables, she told us. We never say just give butter by itself, and it's not the only source of fat she would recommend. Avocados, hummus, fish, they are great sources of fat as well, and also great foods to introduce. I'm Dr. Sanjay Gupta, helping you live a better life.

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1: They give it to Jamie Morris. He squirts free, and it's a foot race that he will win. Jamie Morris. Around 200 yards for the day and three touchdowns. He says he's caught from behind more often than Brother Joe. Nobody caught him then.
2: You see how quick Morris got through that hole. He has an excellent relationship with his lineman. As soon as they're making the block, he's making the breakthrough. And right here, it is so long, Charlie Brown.
0: It's time to get in the zone. The M Zone.

0: to the M Zone, Jamie Morris, Matt the Hitman Mizzler, best guy in the Bizzler, and you got Big Sweet himself, Larry Lee. And we got some breaking news.
1: That's what I was waiting on.
0: Me too.
2: Well, let's start off with the bad, and it is not great, guys. Not great at all. According to Jeff Passan of ESPN, and this has been verified by manager A.J. Hinch, well, first off, the Tiger game today has been pushed up to 6:10, so we got to sign off at 5:45 today. But the worst news of it all, Tarek Skubal, the left-handed ace, will be undergoing surgery to remove loose bodies in his left elbow. Procedure take about 2 to 3 months. Skubal should return before end of season. But in the words of Jeff Passan, a tough blow for the impending free agent and two-time reigning AL Cy Young winner. So Tarek Skubal is officially on the injured list. They have called up Ty Madden to fill in that one spot for Tarek Skubal. I believe I saw that it's going to be Tyler Holt and taking the bump to start tonight for the Tigers.
1: So, Miz, didn't they just sign him? So he only did a one-year deal?
2: Mm-hmm.
0: Wait, who did a one-year deal?
3: Skubal.
0: Skubal went to arbitration.
3: Arbitration.
0: Like this is his this is his last year with the Tigers. Like, he's on a rookie deal. He's still on his rookie deal. But the thing is that he and his agent, Scott Boras, they wanted to give him a longer contract. And that's what Skubal wanted. He wanted to stay home. He felt as if that Detroit was his new home.
3: He did a wonderful letter to Detroit.
0: Yeah. It's, finding a way to come back a couple years ago to make the playoffs.
3: Right.
0: You know, have a lengthy stay at the top of the division last year, get to the second round of the playoffs as well. they went to arbitration, and when they went to arbitration, and Chris Illich and I can't remember who the baseball ops guy is. Well, no, I mean, I'm being serious about this.
3: I know you are.
0: When you end up signing another player for, like, double the amount you're going to offer Tarek Skubal.
1: Right, yeah.
0: At arbitration, like, that, you royally screwed up there. And also now is going to really cause him to just, he's going to leave now.
3: Well,
0: if the Tigers are not a playoff team,
3: then trade it. Right,
0: they're not gonna. I don't know how you're gonna want to trade for a guy that's going to be on the injured list for when the trade deadline comes around. You're gonna be trading in a broken good and hope that he'll come back okay after the surgery. So, I think the Tigers screwed up big time here.
1: Yeah, I'm with you, Miz. They should have locked him down for multi years and. You know, then if this happens, at least you still know he's yours. So I agree with you, Miz. But it's hurtful to him though. Now he's hurt and he's going into this contract and he might have hurt himself. I mean, he didn't hurt himself, but it might going to cost him on the next contract with the whomever he. Wants to get him.
3: You know what? It may hurt him in the short run, but it may make him better in the long run. I mean, Tarek Skubal is a guy who's passionate, who will want to play.

0: I agree with Miz. They messed around and let it go to arbitration, and they did that for a reason. I don't know what the reason is, but there was a reason behind it. We ain't paying that much. We don't want to do that. Yes, you do. Yeah. You really did.
1: Most of the time, the teams, when they do that, they just don't want to pay you. So they find ways of getting around it and about it, you know, and not paying you the fair market value. So that's probably what the Tigers were thinking, and allowing him to go to arbitration, knowing that, you know, the arbitration number is going to be a lot less.
0: That than he could carry those two trophies he had, you know, while he walked into and showed the court and showed everybody who in arbitration what he had. You understand, you should be loving this young man. And again, he wrote a love letter to the city of Detroit.
1: That's what bothers me about sports executives and sports owners and that guy. When a guy earns something, take care of him.
0: Yeah.
1: Create that culture. Create that atmosphere in your building that makes guys want to play for you, that want to stay there, and that kind of thing, instead of having to fight for every dollar that you've earned.
0: And then slap them in the face when somebody else is a free agent. You're going to go pay them more than what he wanted.
1: I never understood that. You go pay somebody else before you pay your son, your family. You know, but I never understood that, even when the NFL, when they do that kind of stuff. They don't understand the family aspect or the loyalty aspect, and I don't like when teams do that, man. When a guy earns his pay, pay him.
0: And that's the problem. That is the problem with today's sports. That is the problem. You want to talk about athletes that are hey, they ain't team players. They ain't living here. They ain't doing this.
1: Right.
0: I wouldn't
1: want
0: to live here. I wouldn't want to play for them, man, right now. What's the deal? You bring all of these players here, you bring all of these pitchers here, you doing it one we're going for the gusto. We're gonna win it for the gusto. We're gonna win it because we got Scrubel for one more year.
1: Right. And then, you know, you look at the situation, and I just don't understand it. How do you build camaraderie? How do you build, you know, players? A lot of the times, too, management does not give players their proper respect in the sense of how smart players are. Very smart these days, and if they aren't very smart, their agent is smart and do the thinking for them. So, you're not gonna skirt around anything nowadays. You got to man up, look people in the eye, and handle your business and do the right thing versus trying to, you know, save a dollar here or there, and, you know, take care of the players. That's what's bringing your income in and all of that. That's what sells the tickets. That's what, you know, and a winning team makes more money than a losing team.
0: Yeah. Miz, I know this is you like this team, and I like this team too, but I mean, now we get an injury, now it hurts this team. Hopefully they can hold in there until he gets back, you know?
2: I mean, the way that the division is right now, the Tigers can go 500. They could possibly go 500 the rest of the way, and they'll still be in either in first place or in striking distance of first place, because it's that tight. But this is where guys on your roster or even in the farm system need to, like, this is your chance to shine,
0: right?
2: You know, guys. You know, whether it's Fraber Valdez, Casey Mize on the IL too after the Braves series. This is a depleted roster, and we're still waiting for JV to come back.
0: Mm-hmm.
2: Will Vest is on the IL too. The injury bug is now hitting at a bad time, and guys that need to step up need to step up in big ways possible. And I'm not talking about just pitching. I'm talking about bats as well.
0: Mm-hmm.
2: You know, whether it's Spencer Torkelson, Riley Green, looking at you guys specifically, it's time to get your bats woke up.

0: you know, Wensel Perez needs to get his bat woke up. Kerry Carpenter, get your bat woke up. Mm-hmm. Get some defense going on, whatever it may be. Because we're like this is May. We are officially more than a month into the regular season, and we're you know, the Tigers are hanging on by a thread right now at the top. But you know, you slip up just a little bit, and it's almost the old you know, adage of you give someone an inch, they'll take a mile.
1: Mm-hmm.
0: You give the Guardians or the Twins, you know, a game or two, you know, a chance to take a game or two lead, they're going to take a 5-game lead real quick. So this should be a wake-up call for the entire Tiger team that, listen, if you want to be a playoff team, this is the time to start waking up, because we've been through this struggle last year where you were at the top for a long period of time, then you got lax in the dog days in right. August.
1: Yeah.
0: And you left the door wide open. And at that point, the Guardian said, oh, well, the door is wide open. This is my house now. You don't want that to happen. If you want your chance at a playoff. But with this injury and Scooble going on the IL, you know, out for 2 to 3 months, this could what we could have seen him here in Detroit, that could have been it. Because Jamie, I mean, is there a possibility that he could get traded? There's still a good possibility.
1: Yeah, it's a possibility. Yeah. Somebody take a chance.
0: The return may not be as good now as mm-hmm. it would have been,
1: right?
0: You know, a few months ago, back in January last year, but that's not good. That's not good for Los Tigres right now. But that's the breaking news right now is Derek Scooble hitting the IL. With having arthroscopic surgery on his left elbow, which is his pitching elbow, to remove some bodies in his elbow. So I'm assuming it's probably like some like bone fragments or something of that nature.
1: Mm-hmm.
0: But I guess this is something that's been going on for a bit now, according to Jason Beck, who writes for MLB.com. That not the Michigan offense coordinator. He had to make sure that was fair.
1: I almost said Coach Beck doing that.
0: It's in the guy's Twitter bio, just like not the new Michigan offensive coordinator. I knew it wasn't, but I'm glad that you reiterated so that Tiger fans who are also Michigan fans going, are you doubling up right now, Coach? Like, what are you doing right now?
1: He making good payment. Two sports.
0: Hey.
2: I don't know about y'all, but I was really looking forward to a healthy Scooble and JV and what they were going to do, man. I was looking forward to that.
1: We was dreaming too big. That's, I mean, God, we was dreaming too big.
2: Yeah, yeah.
1: Everybody wanted that. I think we all wanted that. I don't want to speak for anybody, but that's what I was looking for.
2: Me too.
1: I was looking forward to Mize coming in. The young man, he got over all of his injuries and everything, and him coming in and doing his thing too. So, I mean, now we just got to wait and see now. Now it's a wait and see.
0: Yeah, that's really about it right now is wait and see. You know, can the surgery be good enough? And if he is good enough, you know, and the Tigers are in a playoff predicament,
2: can he be back? And healthy. Well, you know what? That's a thought, because it's happening so early that he could get it done and be back by the end of the season before if there's a positive side.
1: But if he gets it done and gets right and right before you know
2: right before. Right yeah, before, before tra- the, yeah
1: the trading deadline
2: to renegotiate right you know. Yeah. I agree, yeah. And then I was looking. I didn't really notice until the other day. My old neighbor was gone, man. Chase Lee.
1: Yeah,
2: He went up to Toronto or something.
0: In the offseason. Yeah,
2: yeah, yeah. So I was looking forward to, but I hadn't been keeping up with it that tough this offseason. But he's gone.
0: Yeah. A lot of the moves that happened in the offseason, I think a lot of fans, it's a little bit even surprising me, like, huh, didn't realize that he was that he moved to a new team, or didn't realize he didn't sign a new contract here in Detroit. But no, I think we're kind of realizing it right now. I mean, Troy Helton, who we acquired during the trade, right around the trade deadline last year. He's recovering from an injury too. So, like, it's just the injury woes are hitting at the wrong time, and all you can hope is that the Tigers can tread water and keep themselves in a reasonable spot going into as you get later on into the summer months. But the other news besides Skubal is that with inclement weather on the way for this evening, first pitch has been moved from 6:40 to 6:10 down at Comerica Park to open up the three-game series with the Boston Red Sox. 6:10 first pitch. We will have pregame coverage starting at 5:45.
1: It's gorgeous out here right now. I'm just telling you, looking outside, it's gorgeous out there. It's a little chill, but it's still gorgeous outside.
2: Speaking of weather, I was going to ask you guys, because you know on Thursday I'm on the road again, heading back, and I'm like, what am I coming back to?
1: I mean, you're coming into spring. You're heading into spring, so you never know what you're going to get. It's a roll of the dice right now.
0: Listen, sweet, if you want the 411, allow me to give you the 411 on everything you need to know here real quick. Here, hold on, let me see if I can get the proper. Okay, got that right there. Let's do a little 10-day. Let's do a little this. Wait for the website to load up. There we go. And then we do one of these.
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0: Well, we're looking at mostly cloudy skies the rest of the week. We'll have some chances of increased rain possibility starting up tomorrow with a high of 59. Wednesday, we're looking at a high. It's right around 57. We'll start to see ourselves get back into the 60s starting on Saturday under partly cloudy skies. But showers will end the weekend on Sunday. By the time Sweet gets into town, probably sometime next week, we'll be looking at temperatures in the mid to upper 60s, maybe even hitting 70s next Friday. That is your Big Sweet travel around the country forecast for the Big 1050 WTKA.
1: No, see,
2: all right, I can handle that. I can live with that.
1: Yeah. I got.
2: But you know, I will say this: 70 degrees in Michigan,
1: right,
2: is different than 70 degrees out here. 70 degrees in Michigan has a chill in the air. 70 degrees out here has a little heat, warmth in the air.
1: What are you talking about? I like a 70 degree day. It ain't got no chill. I'm okay with that.
2: I mean, yeah. I mean, it's 70.
1: It is.
2: But it's still got a little frigidness to it versus.
1: It's better than 50. I'm going to say that. 70, 70 here. Now, that's a chill in the air with 50.
0: Got a little crispy, if you will.
1: Right. This morning was a little crisp. You know what I'm saying? It was a little crisp this morning. Okay. But it's a beautiful day. As I said, it's a beautiful day. We got a crispy day. And then we got that weather coming in. Like Ms. said, it's coming in quicker than what everybody thought. Because they were like, in the game, it'll probably rain when the game, we think we can get it in. Now, they cutting us like, whoop, hey, we need to get this in.
2: So it's going to be a little chilly as I go through Albuquerque and you know, Flagstaff and that. It'll be chilly because we're up in the air. But then when I start getting into Amarillo and Tulsa and coming on up to St. Louis and over to Indianapolis, back to the D, it should be okay. So the only thing I'm not worried about, it'll be a little nippy going through Flagstaff, Arizona, and Amarillo. Albuquerque.
1: Albuquerque.
2: Yeah.
1: There you go. All right. Well, I mean, look, we want nothing but the best for you, weather-wise, making sure you get around. So,
2: Thank you very much. Thank you very much.
1: That's what we care about. So we want to make sure you get around real good. Miss, thank you for the Tiger thing too. Yeah. And the weather. That was nice of you to do that for Big Sweet.
0: Yeah, sorry to depress everyone with that news. That's what I like to do apparently on Mondays, you know. It's just giving you depressing news.
1: That's Michigan weather that you just gave. That's just happening.
2: What's our guy, Gary? Is it Gary that does the weather during the football season?
1: Yep.
2: He might have to take a back seat to Gary. You know, Gary might have to. We got our own weather guy.
0: Oh no! I'm not. I am not AccuWeather certified like our guy Gary and Gary. in Ann Arbor would be. So I will leave the base. I will leave the football forecast to him so that I can have my brain focused on trying to make sure I give proper keys for the game or whatever BS I want to, or whatever line of BS I want to feed you guys.
1: Wow, BS. Okay.
0: I'm just being honest here, which you just, you know, feeds a line every so often. You
1: all
0: know?
1: Right, give me some BS about this. About this seven game with the Pistons and the Orlando Magic.
0: What kind of BS would you like me to give you?
1: I mean, was this a wait a minute. Was this a game that will catapult this team? Or is, well, I know it's over. Well, they gone fishing. They sending them to what does Charles say?
4: You, sir, are a fish.
0: That's what they say down there in the dirty-ass water of Galveston, Texas.
1: Yes, Galveston, Texas.
0: That water down there is so dirty, man. When you go down there and try to vacation, that's a dirty-ass water, Galveston, Texas.
1: That's what
0: and they go over to San Antonio with them big girls over there,
2: too. I was going to ask you about the women in San Antonio, Charles.
0: Man, them big girls over there in San Antonio, man.
1: Underwear? They call them what?
0: They call them bloomers, man. They got big old bloomers that were down in San Antonio.
2: They be eating no churros.
0: Hey, man, I like me some churros, but, you know, the big girls be eating all the churros up. Them and Miz. Miz come down here for San Antonio. He gets some churros, and I'm like, I want some churros. And he's like, shut up, Chuck. These are my churros. You back off. Try to get them with the big women.
2: And, you know, Shaq, when I talked to Charles, you know, Charles, we talking about them big old women down there in San Antonio, man. That's some funny stuff, man. And Ernie, Charles and Kenny, man, know that Charles is something else, man. Me and Charles got in an argument, and our mamas had to separate us and everything. You remember that, Chuck? Yeah, you remember that one?
0: Man, let me tell you right now, man. You a plumb fool, man. You are a jokester and everything over there, Shaq, man. All I know is this, is that Orlando going to be vacationing down in Galveston, and their coach is going to be hanging somewhere else because he ain't with the team no more.
1: It's fiction.
2: He ain't with the team.
1: But, I mean, he's not supposed to be with the team. I mean, that team was supposed to do all kinds of things, and they didn't get it done. They didn't get it done in the season, and they had a second chance. Think about it. Yeah. They had a second chance, and they couldn't get it done. They couldn't get it done. Motorcade got it done. Unk was in there, too, and, hey, Durham came off the milk crate and did something. Yeah. Did something.
2: He did something.
0: He sure did. Man. Yeah, it was good to see.
2: He showed up.
0: Yeah, it was good to see JD.
1: It was good to see him.
2: So did that wake him up, or it's just prolonged? It just prolonged the agony.
1: Well, I'm gonna say this: you going against two perimeter shooters who can shoot. They shoot lights out. But when they get in the playoffs, they either get hurt. Or they can't hit a shot. And they in the second round right now. I'm talking about the Cleveland Cavaliers. And I'm talking about
0: Spider and James Harden.
1: Yep. James Harden. And Spider. I know Spider's good. And Spider can do it. But not in the playoffs.
2: There's an intangible that's going to be in play here. And that's Bickerstaff going against his old team, so I see the boys kind of stepping up for Bickerstaff on this.
1: You better hope they step up. They had to step up earlier too. They should have stepped up in this first series. I don't see. You know what? That's a scare that people don't need. That they don't need. You let games just waste away. You gonna play basketball that way? You got to play. And
2: I'm glad you said that, Jamie, because as an OG. And an older guy, here's my thought about the NBA. Back in the day, teams had killer instincts, and they wanted to beat the other team. They wanted to shut them out and go 4-0, and then they can get their rest and chill out to the next series or what. Nowadays, it's like they automatically want to go 7 games.
1: Nah, yeah, you're right, and we should pick up on that. We got to go to a break.
0: But before we go to a break, this is our final message to the Orlando Magic's former head coach, Jamal Mosley. Jamal Mosley, you're fired!
1: Wow. Wow.
2: Wow, miss.
1: You want to send the boys down to Galveston, and now you fired them. Geez, Jamal didn't even make 16. That's for real.
0: He got fired 16 hours after losing the damn game.
1: Well, he should have.
0: 16 hours.
1: He had 2 games. He had 3 games to win a game.
0: Yeah.
1: To win a game.
0: Yeah.
1: Games. All you got to do is figure it out, bruh.
0: Uh-huh.
1: Don't get me all started. I don't want to get sweaty and everything like that. I was coming in on a good day.
0: Okay, it's my fault there.
1: No, it wasn't your fault. I'm just fired up about this, man. I mean, one guy. You got one guy.
0: You had one job.
1: Shoot it up. They don't do that nowadays. We got to go to a break. We come right back. You're listening to the M Zone on the Big 1050.
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1: No!
0: And you got Larry Lee.
2: Can I get a Zaya?
0: Big Sweet. We call him Big Sweet. Big Sweet, I cut you off and I apologize. So let's get back old school. And you're saying that everybody doesn't want to win right away. You don't want to run four in a row. They don't want to get it done. Everybody's always hurt. The management's not working, I guess. The guys are overworking themselves or something like that. I don't know.
3: I think they have bought into this narrative of we'll take a game off. You know, okay, we're up 2-0 or 3-1, and you know we can afford to lose the game, and then we'll just put it that all the marbles on the seventh game and play our butts off and see if we can pull it out on the seventh. Versus back in the day, teams wanted to choke the other team, beat them in four games, and then get some time off that way and rest and that. I don't see the killer instinct. And then I've never seen so many superstars out when their teams need them the most.
0: Well, do you take the notion that we play a different game than the older guys did? We're running on, we're jumping more, we're doing a lot more stuff. We're pounding the floor a lot more than the years before.
3: I think the game is a little more athletic these days when it comes to running and jumping and that kind of thing. But it was more physical back in the day, i.e. the Bad Boys and all them, when you come in the paint, you're gonna feel it.
0: Mm-hmm.
3: You know, I don't care if it's the Bad Boys or that was just basketball back in the day. You don't come in the
0: I don't know if you've been watching basketball. I'm talking about Piston basketball where they throwing elbows, pushing you off, and they shooting the ball. Both teams. Yeah. I'm not saying just the Pistons were doing it. I'm saying the Magic were doing it. I saw a lot of playoff basketball these two last weekends, and elbows are being pushed. Everything is gender. I mean, everything's legal now.
3: And that more so from certain teams that play so-called defense, aggressive defense. Pistons are one of them that they're called a pretty much a good defensive team when they want to be.
0: Right.
3: But I think there's a little legacy going there. From the Bad Boy days and the Chauncey Billups days and that kind of, and there's a couple other teams that play that tough defense.
0: That Philadelphia Celtic, now they ain't much. I thought they was just fighting out there.
3: Yeah.
0: I looked at that game and I'm like, either they fighting or they just holding on to one another. That game, that was ridiculous. That was ridiculous basketball.
3: If MB stays healthy or is healthy, whoo, that boy's a beast when he's healthy.
0: Oh, he can be a beast. He can make he makes his jump shots. He hits his threes. He is the process. He is the process. And that being said, he is him. He makes it work for them. And then Maxey taking over, running up and down. Time for me to take over, big fella. And and then you got Mr. Smooth and Cool. Cool doing it too. So you got all kinds of guys shooting and doing things. But this game, are you saying that it's that far away from the old NBA?
3: Yeah, it is. It is. This game, these guys are very athletic and that kind of thing, but I think they're great athletes. I don't see the heart that the other, our generation had. That's what I'm talking about. The desire to put your foot on somebody's neck or that kind of thing, man. Did you see when what's my man for the Celtics and talking about he don't get enough calls and he was complaining.
0: Jaylen Brown. Yeah. Yeah, I mean, he's right. I'm supposed to be a star, all-star, too. I'm supposed to have a name out there, too. I'm supposed to be one of NBA's finest players, and I'm not getting a call. I'm not getting what I need. I need to get calls and different
3: What do you feel about him saying that?
0: He was going against stars too, you know. Yeah, and stars don't—they don't make calls on stars, right? They let stars play. That's what they do. The star beat the star, right? I mean, when they play one another, he was on Maxine.
3: I know that sparked on the national scene. That sparked a little controversy. Only thing about that is, I don't know if I'd have, you know, he's known to be a very, very cerebral young man, you know, a Cal Berkeley kind of guy, smart and everything. I don't know if I would have done that to myself, you know, complaining like that.
0: I think he had to complain because Tatum wasn't there. Tatum wasn't there to help him out. He is the Robin to Tatum's Batman. We all know that, and he had to be Batman, or he had to be Superman, one or the other. I mean, he had to do something. Let me ask you a question. Today is a game. Tonight is a game. Do you know who plays tonight? That same Philadelphia team that played yesterday.
3: And the Knicks.
1: Well, Philly and Boston played Game 7 on Saturday.
0: But I'm just saying.
1: But they didn't play yesterday, though.
0: But I'm saying, everybody's body's going to be all messed up.
3: Yeah.
1: Good.
3: Yeah.
1: Trust that process, boyo.
3: This is the good time of year for NBA basketball. It's time to get real now. That's a good. And speaking of, well, I tell you, what about you talking about stepping up to the plate, older and everything? What about LeBron? LeBron, man, and that team, you know, Houston went up on them.
0: You know as well.
3: On Houston.
0: You know as well LeBron as I do. LeBron took 2 days off for that. LeBron took 2 games James. Off to get himself right. Okay.
2: LeBron James.
0: After he went up 3-0, he took 2 games off LeBron to get ready.
3: James. Let me shut it down and then come through. Yeah. That's the mentality. That's what I'm talking about.
0: Well, that's the leader of it. That's the leader of it. Yeah. If your leader's doing it, that's what they're going to do. You know it as well as I do. I'm not telling you anything. You said it. Look, if your leader does it, if he doesn't want to play in the All-Star game, why do I want to play in the All-Star game? The All-Star game ain't nothing no more. That's what I'm saying. Right. He don't care. They don't care.
3: They don't. Yeah, I hear you. I hear you. It's a little hard for me to swallow.
0: When have you seen Magic Johnson not want to play in an All-Star game or play in every game and win every game? Larry Bird. I'll give you Larry Bird, Mr. Hustle himself. I mean, they all played. Kevin McHale with a broken ankle kept playing.
3: Isaiah
0: blowing out his ankle, running up and down. I mean, having referees hold him up sometimes. I mean, look, it's just... It's a different game. It is a different game. And I got to stop talking the way people, because this is the NBA. This is the NBA. And if you talk, and I'm going to say this again, if you start talking the good old days, they don't want that old stuff. Don't get that out of our face. Get that out of here.
3: Yeah.
0: I mean, look at what the Celtics said. That's the way, hey, we going to win some, we going to lose some. We didn't shoot good threes. We didn't shoot the number right. Guess what? That's why we lost. We did it the Celtic way. That's their way. They're going to live and die by the three.
3: Live and die by the three. That's exactly right.
0: They usually out-rebound everybody, but they didn't.
3: It's a little tough for me to swallow, though. Right. I got to get used to this new basketball, man.
0: Well, look, there's old school. The Pistons are showing you some old school basketball. They play it. They true and hard. They want to go inside. They want to do the things. But did they get exposed by the Magic? Did they get exposed for the next team?
3: Now,
0: for Cleveland.
3: Did I miss? They're playing Cleveland.
0: They're playing Cleveland.
3: I missed the second game. Okay, they're playing Cleveland. Right.
0: Right.
3: And, okay. Bigger staff. Homecoming.
1: Yep, and just like in the Orlando series, the regular season matchup was split even 2-2 for the Pistons and the Cavaliers. Just like I was with the Orlando Magic this year.
0: And I will be interested to see. What do the Pistons bring to the table? How they gonna stop these two scorers? And will these two scorers, can they work together and beat the Pistons? Because that's what you got. You got a double-headed monster.
3: I look at the intangibles too. There won't be a whole lot of travel involved. You know, fatigue from traveling. It's only 2 hours. You know, that's a 30
0: minute flight. They might as well take a bus ride. But they ain't gonna take no bus. They ain't gonna take no bus. You know it as well as I do. They ain't taking no bus.
3: No. Travel won't be a burden on either team. I think, like I said, that other intangible is, I think the Piston boys will step up for Bickerstaff going against Cleveland.
0: You better hope they do.
3: There's an added little incentive there.
0: They can't do that. They can't do what they did in against Orlando, what they did. Because if they let that one get away, I mean, Cleveland may.
3: So, I know it's early. So, let's see. You got Detroit, Cleveland, mm-hmm. Philly, New York.
0: Knicks, right.
1: Yeah, so both Eastern.
3: Who's going to win the East? You want to save that for other day?
0: That was pretty good, man. I like that.
1: Well, the only thing I was going to say was I think that I don't know how true this is, but it's a rare oddity that the two Eastern Conference semi matchups are teams who literally our border partners.
0: Right. They're close to one another.
1: Michigan and Ohio, and Pennsylvania and New York State. Right. It's kind of a perplexing thing to say the least. But I mean, to be honest with you, like I really don't know, like in terms of, you know, as far as coming out of the Eastern Conference, like who would be the representative of the East, you know, going into the NBA championship, into the, you know, the NBA finals itself. Cause again, I mean, it was mentioned with Detroit that, you know, that there was talk about, you know, when they were down 3-1, that there was already talk about looking to get a star to compliment Cade Cunningham at the, you know, in free agency. But then all of a sudden, you know, Unk came out of Unk stepped his game up the best that he could. JD stepped up in game 7. Duncan finally, you know, had himself an outstanding game.
0: Yeah, he played.
1: Asar had some great defensive efficiency, and he countered it a bit with offensive efficiency too. Then you had a lot of help from your bench. Dennis Jenkins stepped up in a huge role in that game 7 victory. So, like, I don't know, like, is the secret to the sauce for the Pistons going to be, you know, the bench depth, or what's gonna stop the Cavaliers?
3: See, I think the wild card is the 76ers.
1: I agree.
3: Because New York, Cleveland, and Detroit are all three capable of beating each other. Mm-hmm. They've proven it through the past year or two. They've all tossed it around and beat each other. And, you know, Knicks beat us, but then we dominated them. And then we beat Cleveland. So those three are kind of in a quagmire. So the wild card is the 76ers. And once again, if Embiid is on and it can get through it.
0: I don't think Embiid is an improvement if he can stay the course. But this 76er team, they like to run. They like to get up and down the floor. Paul George is shooting the best he's shot in years. I mean, he's actually playing games. So I'm just saying.
3: I think they're the wild card.
0: Right.
1: When you look at the four teams remaining in the East, that, you know, Philly has got to be, like you said, it's got to be that wild card, the one team that I don't think you were really expecting to come out of the semifinals. You were expecting
0: the Celtics.
1: Yeah, you were expecting a New York Boston series, and you were expecting a Detroit Cleveland series. But You know, Philly came out of nowhere. And this was, I mean, if you think about it, I mean, Embiid had been out for quite a bit during the regular season because he had, he had his appendix removed.
0: You're right.
1: Don't ask me.
0: You got to give him credit for even playing.
1: Yeah.
0: I mean, coming back and playing and getting himself in shape and being able to play. Right. And he stayed in that game when he got hit in the knee twice.
1: Yeah. Like, he was limping around, lying on the floor,
0: he
1: everything like that.
0: He was doing his Red Foxes. I'm coming to join you.
1: I'm coming.
0: I'm coming. Don't nobody know what I'm talking about. Weezy, I'm coming to join you,
1: Weezy,
0: baby.
1: I'm on my way.
0: I'm coming a little bit. I'm on my way. It's coming. It's a big one. It's coming a little bit.
3: Well, yeah,
0: trust the process a little bit.
3: I told you, not only are you doing Red Fox, you're doing Charles Lee, my dad. My dad was a splitting image of Red Fox and Sanford and Son. That's how I grew up, man.
0: Elizabeth, trust the process, Elizabeth. So I'm coming for the big one. I'm coming, but trust the process at the same time, baby.
2: You can see him.
3: I can put your face in some cookie dough. What is it? Gorilla cookies.
0: Gorilla cookies. I mean, look, look. And Philly's, they're hype and ready to play now. Seems like this team, they figured some things out. Figured some things out, and they look like they're ready to run, ready to do their thing.
1: Yeah, I just don't want New York Knicks fans to be happy. So I am very much backing the Philadelphia 76ers on this one, please. I just want to hear and see depressed Knicks fans, you know, throughout the United States. It's like watching depressed Cowboy fans. It's fun.
0: Wow.
1: It's therapeutic, you know?
0: Oh, you call them. Yeah, you brought both organizations together.
1: Well, they're basically the same fan base. They're basically the same people. They just take off the Dallas Cowboy hats during the during the winter months, and they put on a Knicks hat. And then when the Knicks get eliminated, they take those off and they put on their Yankee caps.
0: Wow.
1: And then when the Yankees don't win, they go back to the Dallas Cowboys. So it's an ever-rotating door of fandom. And eventually, when they realize that the Cowboys are done, they'll either throw on a Crimson A hat. Well, not so much now because Nick Saban is retired, so they'll probably throw on probably a Buckeye hat. And then when it comes to college basketball season, they throw on a Duke hat. That's usually your New York Knicks stereotypical fan right there.
0: Wow.
1: Bandwagon.
3: I do like watching Bronson play, though. I like the way he goes out.
1: Do you like watching him flop?
0: I mean,
1: because
0: you looking for a foul or something all the time.
1: That boy flopping.
0: He jumping. He doing. He jump into you. He jumping out of you. He jumping all over the place.
3: Well, that's what Brown said, man. They was talking about Embiid. Remember, he said all Embiid does is flop. Remember, that was part of his
0: right. Yeah, that's what he said. Yep.
1: And all Brunson wants to do are take questions about wrestling. So hey, that's fine. He's like depressed anytime he talks about Jalen. You had the first ever quadruple double in the basketball game. Take us through it. Yeah, you know, we played our style of basketball. You know, proud of my team doing the thing. Hey, Jalen, what are your thoughts about Roman Reigns winning the World Heavyweight Championship? Man, I've been waiting for this question all day long.
0: Wow,
1: that's all it is.
3: Miz really does not like the New York Knicks.
1: I do not. I think their fans are one of the most. They're the most obnoxious basketball fan base.
0: I just don't want them to make this finals. That's all.
1: Here's the thing. If they do, I hope that they lose every game by like 30 points to the Oklahoma City Thunder or to the San Antonio Spurs, which are basically the two teams that will be playing each other.
0: That just ends Mike Brown's job, because if he gets swept, you know how James Dolan is. He'll get rid of you quick. He'll get rid of you quick.
1: Yeah, James
3: Dolan.
1: Did you
3: ever get to know World Wide West? Damien in Detroit?
0: Yep.
3: Yeah. Wes was my guy, man. You know, when he was Wes is from Detroit.
0: Right, mm-hmm. Yeah.
3: And Wes has been around for a long time. We used to run the streets a little bit back in the day, man. But now he's basketball vice president of the New York Knicks and all that. That boy talked his way into a great job.
0: Oh, he got a great job. And, you know,
3: Worldwide Wes.
1: Mm-hmm.
0: Now, just got to keep it going. Keep it rolling.
3: You know, back in the day, you remember every time you looked up on an NBA interview, Worldwide West was in the background.
0: He was in the background holding stuff.
3: Holding stuff.
0: Right.
3: Yep. You know, I don't care if it was Michael Jordan in the championships to this or that. There was Worldwide West. They're like, how did West get in the locker room? Where did West is everywhere.
0: He's the Nike man. That at the time, he was the Nike man. He was the shoe man. He was taking care of shoes, making sure everybody had the shoes and everything. Everything they needed, West had it provided. He had
3: Worldwide
0: it done.
3: Worldwide West.
0: Exactly. I'm familiar with West.
3: He a Detroit boy.
0: I used to come to basketball games all the time. Yeah.
3: Yeah, Wes, you look up Pistons, Lions. I had Wes on the sideline a few games back in the day for the Lions, you know. And Worldwide Wes.
0: Yeah, see, Embiid ain't going to be crying no more. He was crying. Hey, he was 0-3. And now he's one in three
3: got
0: now.
3: Got him a seventh game.
0: Exactly. Got a seventh game. Y'all better revive. About to have a revival. we need to go to a break. We come back. We got more stuff again. We got it.
1: Got a lot of stuff because we had a lot of things happen over the weekend.
0: Weekends.
1: Mm-hmm.
0: How was your weekend? Mine was good.
3: Living for the weekend. Remember the OJs?
0: What did I tell you about the old stuff?
3: Living for the weekend.
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5: With the opening round of the NBA playoffs in the books, your new favorite to win the Eastern Conference are the New York Knicks at plus 140. Right behind them are the Detroit Pistons at plus 250. Despite being the top seed, the Knicks will open the Eastern Conference semis tonight, hosting the 76ers as a 7.5-point favorite. The Cleveland Cavaliers head to Detroit for game one of that series on Tuesday night after both teams won their series last night. I'm Adam Abdallah.
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17: Getting your heart broken can be really rough. It'll happen to most of us at some point in our lives. It's not just an emotional experience. It's a physical one, too, often described as getting the wind knocked out of you, a knot in your stomach, trouble sleeping. I recently spoke about this with Dr. Yoram Yovel, a psychiatrist and neuroscientist. He was on my podcast, Chasing Life. Now, he told me heartbreak doesn't have to last forever. And while your inclination might be to withdraw, isolate, and shut down, it's often the opposite of what supports healing. One of the things that helps us the most is reconnecting to other people you love. And the reverse is also true, he said. If someone you care about is struggling, don't give up on them. You hold the power to comfort loved ones that are in deep physical or emotional distress. I'm Dr. Sanjay Gupta, helping you live a better life.

0: to the M Zone. Jamie Morris, Matt the Hitman Mizzler, best guy in the Bizzler, and you got Larry Lee, Big Sweet, we call him. He's almost on his way to get in that big RV and drive home back to Michigan.
1: You know what? I stayed a few extra days because my daughter is coming to town tonight from you know, the one that works at Disney on some business. So she's here until Thursday. So that's why I waited until Thursday, man. I get to see my grandson again for a few days out here before we both head back east, man. I'm looking forward to it. So, yeah, I'm like a kid at Christmas waiting on Santa Claus to come.
0: I look, that's all. That's awesome. You got family coming out there. Plus, it's good weather out there. You don't want to that weather ain't here. That weather is not here. So I'm just saying. So if you got anything, stay there, Larry. You got a chance.
1: It's time to get back. I'm ready to get back. I got a summer full of shows with the band, man. I'm looking forward to it. And I told you the other day, my beloved Detroit Lions have hired us on June 5th to play a big thing for them. So, yeah, man, I'm looking forward. I'm ready to get back. Cheesecake Factory, I'm missing out on all that. Not Cheesecake Factory, Cheesecakery.
0: I'm ready to get back. Yes, that's good, too.
1: I'm missing all of that, man. I need to get back. It's time to get back.
0: It is time to get back. Time for you to get back. And see.
1: I'm going to take my time and do about 5 hours a day. I got it all mapped out. The first stop, where am I? Kingman, Arizona. The second stop is Gallup, New Mexico. The third stop is Amarillo, Texas. The fourth stop is Tulsa, Oklahoma. Fifth stop is St. Louis. Sixth stop is Indy. Ride on into the D.
0: Wow. Yeah. So it's going to be six stops.
1: Six stops.
0: Okay.
1: Five hours a day, six stops.
0: Okay. Ain't nothing wrong with that.
1: 30-hour trip.
0: 30-hour trip all the way in.
1: Yeah.
0: I like that. And you're gonna go to the same RV camp?
1: Yep, same one in Monroe. I'll be in Monroe.
0: So you're gonna be a resident with Miz.
1: That's like a Miz right up the road.
0: Right, that's what I said. You're gonna be a resident with Miz over there.
1: Yeah, Miz, let's go have some beer, Miz.
0: Miz, you know where that is? You know where the RV camp is?
2: I don't, but I'll look for the smoke signals and make my way down to you, Sweet, when you set up shop.
1: And you know, my wife is an avid bike rider, so she goes riding in your neck of the woods. There's some kind of trail up there, bike trail up there. She rides all the time in your neck of the woods. So one of these days, I'll go with her. And we'll while she's riding, we'll go have a beer.
2: I was gonna say you branch off while she does her. We'll let the boys do the boy stuff, and you know we'll just let we'll let her do some bicycling while the boys take care of boy stuff.
1: Right. We'll wave at her.
2: Yeah. Yeah. Exactly.
0: That's funny. That is funny. What?
1: Yes, sir.
0: Look, I have no problem. I like the six stops. I like the 30 hours. I like that. That's the way to do it. If you're going to do it the right way.
1: Yeah, the other thing, man, back in the day, when I was a youngster, I could drive 24 hours straight, but you know, I don't do that kind of stuff no more. Plus, in the RV,
0: prove? Wait, is there something to prove?
1: Right, nothing. Jamie.
0: Ain't nothing to prove.
1: And the other thing, Cracker Barrels are RV friendly.
0: This man loves Cracker Barrel. Listen to it.
1: Yeah, they love you to stay overnight.
0: You stay in the parking lot of the Cracker Barrel.
1: Exactly. I got them mapped out every city like that, you know. And then we usually pull into town about 3:30, 4 in the afternoon.
0: Mm-hmm.
1: Get some dinner. You know, at Cracker Barrel, I know that menu by heart, you know, and get that.
0: So what's your go-to at Cracker Barrel?
1: Huh?
0: What's your go-to at Cracker Barrel?
1: I like the fried chicken sometimes. Some Cracker Barrels I've learned do it differently than the other ones.
0: Okay.
1: It's not consistently the same all over. But

0: That's a great, no, I think that's a great way to do it too. I think, hey. Yeah.
1: But you know, I learned from my, the first time I came out here in the RV, I did my old U team. I did like 12 hours straight and that kind of thing. Man, I was so beat up when I got here. I said, I got a newfound respect for truck drivers, man. Nothing but love for them dudes to be running up and down the highways like that and 8, 10, 12 hours, man. No, man, I can't do it no more. And then my night driving is not what it used to be, man. So I'm not trying to risk night driving in that big old thing, that, you know, the RV. I like to know everything around me and where it is, and I like to be able to see it. You know, yeah, you know.
0: Can you see Larry with some radar on his RV? What's ahead of us, honey? What's ahead of us, honey?
1: Don't even say. My wife is the worst partner. On you know, like I said, babe, you know, we're coming up to a sign, and she said, over there. I was like, over there. You're supposed to, you know, left or right. She was like, okay, take that turn over there. I'm like, over where? we getting some of the biggest arguments, man, during this drive.
0: Wait, you got this thing that it's like a pocket computer. All you gotta do, let it talk to you.
1: I got a GPS.
0: Okay, I'm just saying, if you got that, why do you need your wife? Let her go to sleep. Go to sleep.
1: She's supposed to be my co-pilot.
0: And that's what Siri is. That's my Siri's my co-pilot. I don't want nobody talking but Siri. What app do you use when you're driving?
1: I got three actually.
0: Okay, all right, and they are.
1: One is, you know, everybody, Google Maps, but I can't use Google Maps totally because they don't have dimensions for an RV.
0: They
1: won't tell you that you're about to go under a bridge that's too short or whatever.
0: You got to look out for that, right?
1: Yeah, that kind of stuff. So, but I got a Garmin GPS, which is one specifically meant for, for RV. You type in your RV's dimensions,
0: okay,
1: and it won't let you go down a road or anything that isn't capable.
0: That's pretty good. That's good.
1: And then I got a third one. It's called RV Life. It's an app, RV Life, and you type in your dimensions on that, but it tells you everything: the next gas station, the rest stops, the this, the that, the next truck stop, and all that. So I'm using that one for the first time coming back this time.
0: So I use Apple Map. I use Google Maps, and then like. I'm about to say when I go to the Hamptons, you got to use Waves.
1: You're right. Why? Because
0: the roads are so small. They want a small town. They don't have highways. The highway become just drive. You know what I'm saying? You're driving down a two-lane ride.
1: I like Waves too.
0: Waves gets you all in the neighborhoods and everything like that and get you out. I remember we were driving, I swear, CJ went crazy because his internet went out. We don't know where we are. He kept yelling, we don't know where we are. I just stayed on Waves. Next thing I know, I took two lefts and a right, and I was at the house.
1: Wow.
0: It was good.
1: Google Maps to me is... It's getting obsolete now. It's not what it was cracked meant to be in the beginning. But I and Garmin does not do. It's good in some aspects, but it won't tell you. Like if a road is closed or something, it won't tell you that. And I can't go down a potential closed road in the RV where I can't turn around so. Garmin is good while I'm on the freeway, that kind of thing, on the highway. But the best one is this new one I got, RV Life Pro.
0: RV Life. You got RV maps for you, right?
1: Yeah.
0: Okay.
1: Yeah, RV map.
0: Does that tell you the good bridges and the bad bridges too?
1: The bridges, the bad, you know, it lets you know, you know, I have propane on board, so it lets you know if you can go into an area without, you know, with the pro tip. It, it's

0: great. Now, you know, now that's great for if I was what they call, boondocking is when you kind of go out on the grid without services and that kind of thing. Then you can run your generator and still have everything you want. But, you know, this a trip like this, I'm main highway all the way, you know, from LA all the way to Monroe.
1: Right.
0: So, yeah. It's good stuff.
1: It makes sense. It makes sense for you. I mean, that's good. I like.
0: You know what? I'm gonna have to call RV Life, man, and man, they're gonna have to. You know, I'm endorsing them right now. They need to show me some love. Show us some love, you know.
1: yeah. You just made me laugh.
0: Call my agent. Call my agent.
1: I don't even know who your agent is.
0: I thought it was you.
1: I don't even have an agent. I'm not even certified to be one.
0: You know what? I'm as of right now, I'm officially hiring Philly E as my agent.
2: Oh my God. Yeah, okay. You do that. We'll see how that works out for you. Let me know.
0: Philly E or Mustafa.
1: He wants a big steak and he wants 3 eggs. Is it 3 eggs or is it 4?
0: it's a big number.
1: It's a big number of eggs.
0: But you know what? The edge that Mustafa has, I think Mustafa might be a good agent. Might be a good agent.
1: Oh, Mustafa, although Miz scares him now, as long as he ain't got Miz beside him, he'd be all right. What did I do? You know, you said anybody talk bad about.
3: I mean, I did say what I said about our boy, our Samaj Morgan.
1: Right.
3: I said what I said, and I stand on business. It wouldn't mean that. Listen, Mustafa, I know, would not talk bad. He knows better.
0: I could see Hadley as like the PR manager. You know, he can handle the PR part of.
1: Hadley would talk him to death.
3: Yeah. You wouldn't have to worry about questions. It would be all questions from him. Had nothing to do with whatever is on the contract.
1: He would change the narrative quick.
3: Mm-hmm.
1: what did you just say? You don't want to pay him that much. Well, let me tell you something. You don't have to pay him a lot, but you know he can drive an RV too.
3: So yeah, I got a trivia question for you. Let me bring out a trivia question here. This has nothing to do with a trivia.
1: He does. He does bring out.
0: I got another thought.
1: Go ahead.
0: My I don't know if my PR, my homegirl got to be on the staff somewhere, somehow.
1: Oh,
0: Angelique
1: can be on. Yeah,
0: she got to be in my cabinet.
1: You and her somewhere. Can endorse the chili place.
0: She could be my my comptroller.
1: Yeah, that too.
3: be your certified Ohio representative, or is that what
0: that's
3: I think
0: right.
3: you're going with here?
0: That's right.
3: I don't know if this kind of came across, but there aren't official details on it yet. But the Pistons have officially given a contract extension to head coach JB Bickerstaff. There are no details as of yet as far as how long the extension is, but it's the fact that JB will be getting an extension on his contract that will keep him around for at least a few more years. So that's good news.
0: Who owns the Pistons now?
3: Is it Gorris?
1: Yeah, it's still Gorris.
0: Oh, still it's Tom Gorris?
1: Yes.
0: Okay.
1: I was about to say, why are you asking that question? It's still Tom Gorris.
0: That's who got paid that contract. That's why I asked that question.
1: Well, his man Trajan Langdon got that. I mean, Trajan Langdon, he got some votes for Executive of the Year.
0: Is what's the name still out there? What's the guy's name? I can't think of his name right. It'll come to me, man. That's all right. Anyway, he might not be out there anymore, obviously. Kellum Turn. Arn Tellem. Arn, is it Arn Tellem? I think. Arn Tellem, something like that.
3: Arn Tellem, vice chairman of the Detroit Pistons. Okay. I know Dwayne Casey, they were showing some of the clips yesterday from, you know, right before they were coming back from break, that they had some of the Bad Boys and the Going Back to Work Boys were in attendance in the game last night or yesterday afternoon. And it was cool seeing Dwayne Casey, who's still working up in the front office for the Pistons.
1: It was good to see him.
3: Right there sitting alongside Richard Rip Hamilton and Big Ben Wallace, so it was good to see them there.
0: Ben Wallace!
3: If we're going to do it right, if we're going to do it like it was circa 2004 or 2005 when Mason did it, it's Ben Wallace!
0: Hey, man, I don't know what, if you was watching it, you could hear Mason in the background on some of them. Mason walking hype a game up like nobody else, like nobody on the planet in any other NBA arena. And even the NBA guys talk about, well, what's that dude Mason over there in Detroit, boy? He be hyping it up, man. He be hyping it up. Phillips, you know.
3: Oh, he's still fine. He's still keeping hype every single game. I think that's the one thing I like about him is that he keep it hype.
0: I keep saying, Mason's my boy. I keep saying we're going to have him on the air. I'm going to get Mason on the air.
1: Mason is a good guy. I like Mason. Mason does a great job. He gets the crowd in hype mood. He gets everybody ready to go.
0: Yep.
1: And even if the team is not responding to it, he's still involved in it. He still keeps pushing the home team. So
0: yes, and that was a lively crowd yesterday. You could hear they were cheering, man. It was seemed like it was a great time to be there.
1: I wouldn't know. I don't.
0: Oh,
1: it wasn't on Channel 7.
3: That's right. He doesn't. He's got you've got Xfinity.
1: Exactly. So
3: you are SOL.
1: I would not know because Xfinity does not want to solve the problem.
0: Wow. Let me tell you guys, it was hype.
1: Make a offer to the people.
0: Xfinity. That's crazy to me.
1: I mean,
0: that's crazy to
1: script,
0: me. That
1: it's script. And, of course, Xfinity's blaming Script, and Script is blaming Xfinity. Just the way it is.
0: Can't the NBA step in and do something about it?
3: Oh, that's not even the NBA.
1: No, it has nothing to do
3: with
1: the NBA.
3: That's the cable provider and the Scripps broadcast network.
1: Right,
3: so
1: exactly.
3: Anything that's Scripps related, so like for here in Metro Detroit, local Channel 7, and the family of ESPN networks. So if trust me, it was definitely vocal on the old Twitters yesterday and Saturday leading up to it.
1: They was mad.
3: Wow. They was big
0: mad. Be.
1: Woo!
0: That's amazing that you cannot watch an NBA playoff game without a subscription.
1: I did not see it, and I can't say I did. I did see the highlights on another chance.
0: It was hype. Let me tell you, it was hype. That arena was on fire. It was hype. Mason had them hype. They were not only Mason, but everybody. You know, they showed the Ben Wallace and them in the stands, and the crowd went nuts. And a couple of Lions guys. I think Jahmyr Gibbs was there, and a couple other guys, man. And so it was a old Detroit basketball fun like it used to be back in the days, you know, with the Chauncey and those guys and the Bad Boys prior to that. It was good for Detroit basketball.
3: Absolutely.
0: They were hyped. The crowd was on fire. They were hyped.
1: As I said, yeah. I wouldn't know. But if you say so, I'm with you. I'm with you.
0: So when I get back, if they continue to go and I get back, I won't be able to watch them unless I have Infinity.
1: No, you can get other. I mean, as long as you get, you can get. What do you call it, Miz? What's the?
0: I got YouTube TV.
1: Yeah, you got YouTube TV. That works.
3: Yeah, I think you should be set with that.
1: That should be where I should get YouTube TV. That's what it would. I mean,
3: you got every other streaming platform.
1: I do.
3: That you don't share with people.
1: I do.
3: Damn, that's crazy.
1: I should.
0: You like my brother-in-law? My brother-in-law got every subscription.
1: I just want to make sure I can. I don't miss something. But I missed this one. I missed that one.
0: What YouTube TV is great for is that the NFL.
1: Yeah, everybody talks about that. Everybody talks about that.
0: It is great, man.
1: You remember I had to give up one of the girls. What I mean is it going to be college football or pro football? You can't have both. So I had to give up one.
0: To make sure that the M zone is well covered,
1: right.
0: I'll take care of the pros and you take care of the
1: there
0: college.
1: You go. Yeah.
3: And I'll just be the lovable idiot.
1: What is that?
0: You're the man in the middle.
3: Everybody.
0: I'm talking to the man. Oh, that's the man in the middle. Wow. Oh, speaking of which.
1: Did you go see it?
0: Yes, sir.
1: And you liked it?
0: Man, everybody. Take your butt and go see this Michael Jackson.
1: I'm just going to say this. They didn't show completely everything.
0: No.
1: So a lot of people, listen to me. A lot of people were upset that you didn't expose that. I mean, I'm just.
0: Those are just hater buttholes. Excuse me. But
1: wow.
0: That movie was phenomenal.
1: Okay. I mean, look, I'm just telling you what.
0: The music alone and the memories and what, you know, and his nephew Jafar played him
1: right.
0: to the
1: yes.
0: team.
1: Yes. They did it on Twitter. They have him doing it and then they have Michael doing it and he did a wonderful job.
0: He
1: did a wonderful job doing Michael, which was awesome. But all I'm saying to you is it's not enough for a lot of critics. Critics out there are saying, if you're doing a biopic, do the biopic. Get it done.
0: It was all very positive about
1: Michael. Yes, it was. You kept it positive. Nobody wanted to. But that's the thing. Michael had negative in his life.
0: I agree. I'm just saying.
1: I'm not trying to advocate for it or anything like that because I didn't see it yet. I am going to see it. I'll say that. But...
0: They stayed away from controversy or anything.
1: My daughter told me about the Diana Ross thing because she wanted to be a part of it. And then all of a sudden, at the last moment,
0: Janet Jackson, she pulled. I heard Janet is complaining.
1: Well, Janet's complaining because she was the closest to Michael. She knew Michael well. But
0: I will question that.
1: I'm just saying.
0: They could have shown more. They didn't show Janet. Or
1: at all. She didn't want to be involved. She didn't want to be involved. How can you show somebody who said, keep my name out of your mouth? Right?
0: But other than that, our era, man, they hit all them songs, man, and the people in the thing was singing the songs.
1: They were singing it.
0: With it. And they was clapping at certain. It was a great two and a half hours. Yeah, I enjoyed
1: it. Was it long enough? Did it entertain you, Big Sweet? For 2 hours.
0: Yes. Okay. Every minute of it.
1: Kept your interest.
0: Yes. It kept your interest. And I'm notorious for falling asleep in movies.
1: Oh, I'll go to sleep quick on you if I didn't
0: me
1: like
0: it. Me and you both, I'll knocked out. Me and my wife go on date night and go see a movie. Man, within the first 10 minutes, I'm...
1: Last movie I went to, because I took the kids, it was Mufasa.
0: Okay, right.
1: The Lion King movie. Yep. Yeah. And that's the last one. And I ain't gonna lie, fell asleep in a little bit of it, but I woke up and stayed with it.
0: You will not go to sleep on this movie.
1: Okay.
0: It's gonna take you back, man. And to hear the songs and you know, we all knew Joe Jackson was a trip, but Joe Jackson was a trip. His dad, you know, their dad.
1: Well, yeah. I mean, everybody, they depict him right, they said. Everybody, they got Joe right.
0: They got Joe right.
1: If they got anybody right, they got Joe right.
0: But the other thing I took away from the movie, without spoiling it for everybody, Michael, he in the movie, they didn't totally disrespect his dad. Or Michael never, he didn't agree with his dad, but he never totally just like disrespected his dad.
1: Mm-hmm.
0: Even though, and Michael had the guts to step away from his dad's iron fist
1: Yeah, and he sent his dad a letter and snuck out the house and never came back.
0: Right, and had his agents and everybody fired.
1: That's exactly what happened.
0: Right, but Michael stood up to him, I guess, as much as he could.
1: Right, I get it. I get it.
0: Without getting hit in the jaw.
1: Exactly. I would have done it the same way.
0: That's right. Your military dad. Right.
1: That's exactly right. That's what I would have did, too. I ain't going to lie to you. But
0: Michael sent him facts like Barry Sanders. He sent him a fax.
1: Right. There you go. Send me a fax. I'm leaving. I'm just letting you know.
0: I'm firing you as my manager.
1: Wow, that's yeah. tough to do. That's a family thing.
0: But Michael, the other thing, Michael was a great mind. His musical thinking and thinking outside of the box. He was a very, very creative guy. Like that whole Thriller, video and all that.
1: Mm-hmm.
0: He actually went to gang members in East L.A. And those were the people in the Thriller video were all gang members from East L.A., Bloods and Crips.
1: Well, he said he would put them in there if they let him do it on the turf, and they did.
0: And he went to Michael went to their turf and had a meeting with them. I mean, it was Mike. I got a lot of respect from him. I have always liked Michael, and I'm a music guy like a nut, but. I think they have a little more newfound respect for Michael after this movie, man. He's the greatest entertainer of all time.
3: He did that. I mean, not only he did that with, I can't remember what the song was, but when they was down in Brazil.
1: Yeah, he did that. They were prison. I forgot the song.
3: They don't know about us or something.
1: Right, they
3: like
1: don't
3: that.
1: Know about yeah, us. Right. That's it.
3: That the drug cartels and everything heavy down in Brazil.
1: He worked with them.
3: That.
1: He worked with them, not the country. He worked with them, the local honcho, who ran the show down there, and he was able to produce that video. So I mean, that's what he does. He gets in with
0: Michael.
1: Him.
0: Michael's musical taste or delivery was. He was a musical genius, musical beast, man.
1: I'm going to say this. He did get Eminem. In the end, he did get him. M got him, but he did get Eminem in the end. So
0: I know that too.
1: So I,
0: Michael, you're right. They could have been more detailed about Diana Ross and this and that. They showed a little bit of her, but
1: Diana Ross was supposedly who went and found him and all of that, which was not true, but that they wanted to say that because she was the popular popular singer at that time. And
0: this was more about Suzanne DePass.
1: Right.
0: You know how she helped him.
1: Right. I got you.
0: Diana Ross. Yeah. But all that to say, ladies and gentlemen, go see the movie, Michael.
1: Okay.
0: Well, you will enjoy it.
1: I got to go see the damn movie so I can say, that movie stink! Great.
0: I see now, you just the old Bo Schembechler, but buddy, that's...
1: I'm just saying, we need to go to a break, we come back. More Michael Jackson. No, I'm joking. 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
12: You know, I watched a video the other day about kids getting landlines at home. We haven't had a landline in my house in I can't even tell you how long. But seeing these parents about my age being teleported back to their own childhoods, a simpler time before screens, was really powerful. And as for the kids, they sat and had conversations with their grandparents without multitasking or being distracted by a screen. I thought this was a great way to have kids stay in touch with family members and friends without getting sucked into the smartphone era too young. Of course, you need other people close by to hop on board as well if this is something that's going to work. Perhaps most important, I realized, these relics can be a great conversation starter with your children. You can talk about what it really means to be connected in this day and age. Things have changed a lot. I'm Dr. Sanjay Gupta, helping you live a better life.
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1: And welcome back to the M Zone. Jamie Morris, Matt the Hitman Mizzler, best guy in the Bizzler. And we got the big sweet anyway on the other side.
2: What? Tell them that is human nature.
0: Me.
1: Thank you.
2: They do me that way.
3: Thank you, Miss.
0: Big meaty man slapping me.
1: All right. Oh, I'm starting your best conversation right now, Big Sweet. Did the Lions do enough? Lions have the easiest. This is what the rumor has it. The Lions have the easiest schedule coming this season.
2: You know what? Hallelujah. About time, you know, good.
1: They were the best team in the past 3 years. So what are you talking about? They had the toughest record the year before because
2: show them a little, you know, so that's the, you know, that's the way the NFL works. It rotates softness and various things based upon. So the Lions, it's time for them to get a little love and get an easier schedule. I'm good with that.
1: So you're okay with the easier schedule?
2: Yeah,
1: To the playoffs and then get
2: kind of luck of the draw, you know. So they finally drew the long straw in this case, you know. Finally, it's because they normally get the short straw. You know what I mean?
1: They do. But all I'm saying is, it's no. Lions need to show themselves, prove themselves, do the thing.
2: I agree.
1: I didn't say they need the hardest schedule. You got to have a mediocre schedule. You can't. You're not going to know who they are until they get to the playoffs. You're not going to know who they are.
2: How many organizations you know that they're going to say, oh, you know what? That schedule's a little too easy for us. We want a harder schedule.
1: Every team. I bet you the Patriots want to go back to their schedule from last year and play that one again. Let's rerun that.
2: What did they do with that schedule? They went to the Super Bowl with that schedule.
1: Agreed. But, again, we didn't know who they were until they met somebody in the Super Bowl. Okay?
2: Right.
1: Because we didn't know how good they were.
2: So in Detroit, there would be a parade just to make it to the Super Bowl. There'd be fireworks in the air in Detroit. If they were to make it to the Super Bowl, forget about winning or losing, just to get there would be dancing in the streets.
1: I will say you're right about that because they haven't been to the Super Bowl. This is...
2: No.
1: I mean, the Cleveland Browns haven't been to the Super Bowl, but they got a nice stadium being built right now. Right. I mean, a real nice stadium.
2: That was the Lions 20 years ago when Ford Field was built.
1: Yeah, downtown.
2: Right downtown.
1: Right.
2: And the backstory to that, you know, that's when I was still out there. Mm-hmm. And what happened was we were only leasing from the city of Pontiac.
1: Right.
2: We were leasing the Silverdome from the city of Pontiac.
1: So why did the Lions move out there, out to Pontiac?
2: I don't know why they moved out to Pontiac, because that happened in, I want to say, 70-something. But I know why we didn't remain there. And we were, it was time to negotiate a new lease.
1: Mm-hmm.
2: And so we were calling, you know, the mayor of Pontiac, I think at the time it was Walter Moore, Mayor Moore, and starting to try to negotiate, you know, a new lease, not a purchase, a new lease for the Silverdome. And we hit a stalemate, and basically Mayor Moore told us where to go and how to get there.
1: Wow.
2: Late one night in a meeting, and, you know, Mayor Moore jumped down the throats and told us where to go and how to get there, because the negotiations went sideways, or we didn't say what he wanted to hear us say or whatever. So we had to report that back to Mr. Ford. So we told Mr. Ford, you know, hey, you know, the city of Pontiac, Mayor Moore, but what he just did to us. And, you know, I wasn't a part of this conversation, but I heard Mr. Ford said, don't even talk to him anymore. Don't even talk to him. We're going back downtown to Detroit.
1: Wow.
2: And that's when That's we're going back to Detroit. I don't necessarily say downtown Detroit, but we're going back to Detroit. So, you know, talk to the city of Detroit, Detroit, and start working it out there.
1: You got some prime location, Miz?
2: Yeah.
1: What?
2: So that's.
1: Oh, I thought you had something. You sitting back like I got something to say.
4: No. I'm just sitting back and I'm just reading the Wikipedia about the Pontiac Silverdome.
1: Okay, all right. And so go
2: that's
1: ahead.
2: That's how it happened. That's how it happens.
1: So then they get did now Lions own the dome now?
2: Yeah,
1: they do.
2: Yeah.
1: The city with them, or is it? Did the city help in any?
2: I can't. Yes, I think so. I think it's a collaboration. It's not just strictly owned by the Ford family.
1: Okay.
2: If I'm correct, I could be wrong, but I think it's a collaboration between the city and now, you know, like I said, we were only leasing at the Silverdome.
1: Right. Yeah.
2: City of Pontiac owned the Silverdome. Yeah.
1: So was that a good move originally to move out to the Silverdome and be out there, or?
2: I don't know. Remember at that time, it was real popular
1: to bring the teams to the suburbs because that's where the people were.
2: Exactly. You know, look at the Pistons going out there.
1: Right. Yep.
2: Several other stadiums around the country. And then after that ran its course, it was popular to go back in the cities. And there was a study. I remember hearing these facts that there was a study that showed whenever there are two new stadiums that went up inside a city, city limits,
1: mm-hmm.
2: that city did well or returned back to, returned back to power or prominence or was very positive. So that, you know, I think if I'm correct, Cleveland, you know, two new stadiums in Cleveland.
1: Mm-hmm.
2: There were two new stadiums in Baltimore going at that time.
1: Right.
2: So it was proven that if two new stadiums go up in a city, then the city was rebounding or the city excelled after that. So Detroit was one of those cities. And so after we did our thing, the Pistons followed suit, you know?
1: Right. I get it.
2: Yeah.
1: I got you. Everybody moved back downtown. That was good. I mean, the Lions brought back the fire for being in Detroit and everything. So that worked out well. And then, I mean, look, now they got a chance with this schedule. I mean, no one's talking about it.
2: I don't know this for sure, but I'm hearing about some great improvements to Ford Field happening.
1: Like?
2: Or getting ready to happen or are happening as we speak. Big time improvements to Ford Field.
1: Mm-hmm. Big improvements. What you got? You gonna put on the field? You gonna do some suites on the field?
2: Or expand the suites or something.
1: Right.
2: There's some stuff going on. I'll find out a lot more after June 5th when I get with the crew, and I'm not gonna call out. Yep. So, are you coming? You gonna play cowbell with me that night?
1: I'm gonna try to get down there, you know. But you I got a lot going on.
2: I got extra cowbell.
1: You know I love to go because that'll be fun.
2: Yeah. Yes, sir.
1: But the Lions. It's gonna be great. Cleveland's doing a brand new stadium, trying to get. I think they want to get the draft again. I think they want to have a Super Bowl. That's one of the many reasons. But they need to get the hotel rooms up. You know what I'm saying? They need to get the number of hotel rooms. I think it's like 200,000. 200,000 hotel rooms that's got to get up and going and everything like that. But
2: the reward from the NFL. those cities that do new stadiums. You know, they're rewarded with a Super Bowl rather quickly. So
1: I mean, can you imagine the Super Bowl? And I know people said about, can you imagine the Super Bowl in Detroit? Can you imagine the Super Bowl in Minneapolis? Can you imagine the Super Bowl in New York City? I mean,
2: it's been to all three.
1: I know that because they were all new. But I'm saying to you, can you imagine the Super Bowl in Cleveland, Ohio?
4: No.
1: My God.
2: I remember when the Super Bowl.
1: I didn't say the team, Miz.
4: And and the answer still is nope.
1: Really?
4: Nope. There's a reason why they call Cleveland the mistake by the lake. Have you seen how the winners are in Northern Ohio? Let me break it down for you. If you're on the west side of the state, like in Grand Rapids, you have experienced what the winners are like in Cleveland, Ohio.
2: I tell you, what was that game last year when they had that blizzard?
1: Ooh.
2: Remember, it was in Cleveland that last year's
4: game? Yeah. Goodness gracious. I want to say it was... like Cleveland Green Bay or something like that.
1: Something like that. All I'm saying to you is, can you imagine a Super Bowl and it does blizzard? I mean, people will...
2: There is a major difference between a warm weather Super Bowl and a cold weather Super Bowl. Because I went to the one in New York.
1: Right.
2: And, you know, I went to the first one in Pontiac.
1: You got lucky with the weather in New York. We got lucky with the one here in Detroit when the Pittsburgh Steelers played.
2: The second one here.
1: Yes, that's what I'm saying.
2: The first one here out at the Silverdome was not.
1: That was an ice storm. Ooh. That was an ice storm that happened there. I got you.
2: I went to the one in Atlanta when they had that ice storm down in Atlanta. That was a tough Super Bowl.
1: Don't forget the Super Bowl at, wait a minute, was it Dallas? No, it wasn't Dallas. I don't want to say it was Dallas. Dallas have a Super Bowl at their stadium?
4: At Jerry World? Yeah. That was Pittsburgh and Green Bay, and that was the only time that Aaron Rodgers has won a world championship.
1: Okay.
4: Right. Where he finally got that title belt, and he hasn't stopped his stupid discount double check celebration move. Like, dude, we get it. You won one time. We get it.
2: I'm trying now. You're making me think. How many Super Bowls have I gone to?
4: Okay,
2: I played the one, which was Super Bowl 22.
1: Yeah, that's the Redskins. They beat you.
2: Thank you very much.
1: Just thinking, it was Doug Williams Day. Let's call that Doug Williams Day.
4: He's got to remind you. That's all.
2: So I went to one in New York.
1: Okay.
2: Mm-hmm. I went to two in Atlanta.
1: Okay. That's four.
2: I've gone to two in Tampa.
1: That's six.
2: I've gone to one or two in New Orleans.
1: Yeah, I'm going to go with eight.
4: Yeah, we'll go eight there, yeah.
2: Okay, then I went to one in San Diego.
1: Nine.
4: Mm-hmm.
2: And I went to one in L.A.
1: 10.
2: So I've been to 10 Super Bowls.
1: Out of 60.
2: Yeah, damn. I've been to 10.
1: Look at you.
4: What about you, Jamie? How many Super Bowls have you been to?
1: Attending?
4: I guess. I mean, three? I don't care.
1: I went to three.
4: You went to three?
1: Yeah.
4: Oh, that's cool.
1: I went to three.
4: That's nice.
1: I mean, I'm counting the Detroit one. Mm-hmm. I was too young.
4: I know.
1: I was too young for that one, the ice storm in Pontiac. I went to the one, the Pittsburgh Steelers.
4: Yeah, the Steelers and the Seahawks. Yeah.
2: Steelers and Seahawks.
4: I'm going to Disney World. I'm taking the bus.
1: I'm going to Disney World. I'm taking the bus.
2: At the time, Kevin Colbert was the GM of the Steelers. You know, that was my best buddy. Mm-hmm. We worked together at the Lions. And I went to the game, and I left the game and went home. And they were staying at the Marriott in Pontiac. I get a call at 2 in the morning from Kevin Colbert. Where are you? I said, man, I'm at home, man. I went to get your big... and come on down here and party with me at the Marriott. Man, I end up going to the Marriott and staying with Kevin Colbert all night.
1: Wow.
2: I got back home. It was 7:30 in the morning.
1: Was you married? Was you married about that time, Larry?
2: I was married. Okay. Yeah, I was married.
1: And you still stayed married? Hey.
2: To my first wife.
1: Right, that's what I was going to say. That had to be your first wife.
4: Oh, man.
1: I went down to the Super Bowl when it was the Ravens and the Giants. Remember that one?
2: Right.
1: When the Ravens won the Super Bowl.
4: Yeah. Mm-hmm.
1: And what's it called? Ray Lewis was the MVP.
2: That was in Atlanta.
1: No, that was in Tampa.
2: Tampa, wasn't it? Right.
5: That
2: Tampa.
5: Was in Tampa,
4: yeah,
5: right, yes.
4: Right. Yeah, yeah, that's right.
2: Was that the famous Whitney Houston halftime?
5: No, the famous Whitney Houston one is the Giants and the Buffalo Bills.
4: Yeah, the Battle of New York.
5: Yeah, that was the Battle of New York.
2: She sang that song so beautiful that yeah, that was
5: New York. Did she sing it that beautiful, or did we just have it in our heart? What was going on?
4: No, I'll be honest. I think when you think back to like the history of like national anthem performers, I think Whitney Houston's got to be one of the most iconic one in NFL and Super Bowl history, I think.
5: Okay, right. All I'm saying to you was the situation that was going on at the time.
2: The war and all that.
5: Yeah, with everything was going on, and she sang it beautifully. Don't get me wrong. I'm not saying she didn't.
4: Yeah.
5: But everybody says that's the greatest one. I went, damn. And then it made me think, like, who else did I hear sing that song, you know?
4: Because, I mean, did Miss Aretha do it one time before?
5: Yes, she did. Yeah. That's why there are other ones that sang it too, but we don't remember, but we remember it, this one distinctly, goodness, because what we were in, mm-hmm, what was going on, as we had a war going on, and we were celebrating the Super Bowl.
4: Right.
2: Well, you know, there's probably three or four world famous national anthems. You got to go with Marvin Gaye at the NBA All-Star Game.
5: Remember that? When he said he was back. I'm back! Mm-hmm. Yeah, right. I remember that one.
2: Whitney, you know, that was...
5: That's
2: that
5: good,
2: was,
5: yep.
2: There's one more I'm trying to think of that was world class that everybody loved. It was one more. Was it Jelly? Not Jelly Roll. What's the soulful white guy? Stapleton.
4: Chris Stapleton did it in Glendale in 2023. So
2: I think that was another very classic Super Bowl national anthem,
4: mm-hmm,
2: or national anthem period, not just Super Bowl.
4: Yeah, I'm trying to remember. Trying to think when it was. But Whitney did. Here's the thing. Well, I don't know. What 91 was when she did the national anthem,
5: right,
4: the Florida Orchestra.
5: Exactly.
4: So that was what, during Project Desert Storm.
5: Desert Storm. That's exactly what it was.
4: Because I don't know. For some reason, when you guys start talking about, you know, the war, obviously being still a youthful a guy of youth, even though the gray follicles on my chinny chin chin says otherwise. I immediately went to, you know, following 9/11.
5: Right.
4: And I'm like, that was Mariah Carey.
5: That was Mariah Carey. Yeah. Everybody thought that one was great, too.
4: Yeah.
2: That one was good, too.
5: So, there's a...
4: But I mean, again, because when Aretha did it here in Detroit in 06, you know, it was a plethora of great artists. I mean, you had her and you had Aaron Neville.
5: Yes, you did.
4: So, I mean,
5: you're right.
4: So, I mean, I guess when you think about it, I mean, I guess people that have a great soulful tone to their voice really kind of amplifies it even more.
5: I think that's who they go for when there's something else going on in the world.
4: I guess something was going on with Luther Vandross.
2: Because of the attachment, you're saying that made those more memorable.
5: Yeah.
4: Yeah, I guess so, yeah.
2: I see what you're saying.
4: Apparently something was going on.
2: When you talk about Aretha singing at the Silverdome, you know my story.
5: Yeah, I know that one.
4: Mm-hmm.
2: That was Jake the Snake. That's where the Jake the Snake story came out.
5: Right. We all know that one.
2: Oh, my God.
4: You know how to play 21?
2: Hey, brother, hold this, brother.
4: And he gave hold on. Hold on to this, brother. It's okay. It's just Damien.
5: You guys know tonight.
2: I learned something else that day. The day before, we were in rehearsal for Aretha singing this, but it was WrestleMania that she was singing the national anthem.
5: Right.
2: On this particular time. And the day before, we were in rehearsal. So I'm walking around with Aretha, and Hulk Hogan is over there doing an advertisement.
4: Roll that.
2: Hey, I'm the holster. And five, four, three, two, one, stop. Hey, Miss Franklin, how are you? It's a pleasure. It's an honor to meet you. Oh, I love your singing and every 3, 2, 1. Okay, holster. He knew how to turn that act on you know, immediately and when to turn it off.
5: They all do.
4: Mm-hmm.
5: They all do.
4: Mm-hmm.
5: It's just a bunch of actors that, you know, that can slam into things.
4: Yeah, they know how to turn.
2: That's a good way of saying it.
4: Yeah, because, I mean, they know when to turn on the promo switch and they know when to turn it off. That's the same way, like, everyone thinks that Macho Man Randy Savage was just, like, this coked out dude. But, like, I mean, was he the way he was off the camera? No. Yeah, he's been personified as being that way, but not like not to the.
5: Yeah,
4: but he what? But he what?
6: Yeah. How you doing? Yeah, I'm. My name is Randall Randy Savage. Randy Paul Foltz. Nice to meet you. Yeah. It's great to meet you, Miss Franklin. Yeah. Excuse me 1 minute. Creamers, top. Oh yeah.
5: You're a damn fool.
2: That's when I learned they know they got it down to a science.
5: Exactly. Or Miz can do it all day long.
4: I literally had a quote for quote script reading with Rich Reddy for a Tony Top 3 of Macho Man Randy Savage's promo he did for WrestleMania 3 at the Silverdome.
5: My God.
2: No.
4: Yes, him and I went back and forth where I played the role of Macho Man, he played the role of Mean Gene Okerlund.
5: I'm going
4: to see if I can find that so that just so that you guys can understand just the craziness that was with it, though.
2: That was crazy. I never forget. And that's when I told you, you know, Jake the Snake put that snake on me, man. And I about shit let it go. Put it there.
4: Yeah.
5: Okay. Well, hey, just a reminder, we need to get off the air at 5:45 today.
4: Yeah.
5: Because we got an early game because of the weather that's supposedly coming in, right, Miz?
4: That was what the Detroit Tiger PR said, that we are moving up the first pitch to 6:10, and we do a 25-minute, well, the Detroit Tigers Radio Network does a 25-minute pregame show, so 5:45 is when we will switch on over to Detroit Tiger coverage against the Boston Red Sox game one tonight.
5: So, with that being said, I mean, we've been talking about Super Bowls, singers in Super Bowls, and we've been talking about Cleveland. I don't know why.
4: I don't know why we kept talking about Cleveland.
5: I know. But I was thinking, you know, what? Where's the best Super Bowl? Where is your best Super Bowl? Weather-wise. I'm saying best Super Bowl.
4: See, it's going to be tough because I could say Detroit and everyone would be like, well, it's cold. Yeah, but not inside of Ford Field.
5: Well, you can say that. I got my answer. I got my answer too. I got mine. I know it's not Detroit. I'm sorry,
2: it's
5: Detroit.
2: Not Detroit for
5: I love
2: me
5: you.
2: Either.
5: I love you. I love you, Detroit, and I do love you.
2: I love you, Detroit too.
4: Super Bowl 2007 when it came down in buckets between the Bears and the Colts.
5: Wow. Wow. Where? You remember that one? Woo.
4: I do remember that one. It was coming down in buckets. The one that was down in Tampa the Bears and the Colts.
5: Yeah.
4: It was coming down in buckets.
2: I got my favorite.
5: I got mine. You're listening to, get yours. Give us a call. 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
8: No NBA team has ever come back from being down 0-3 in a series and won, and that trend will continue now that LeBron James and the Lakers eliminated the Rockets over the weekend. Their prize? Facing the Oklahoma City Thunder in OKC. The Lakers are plus 1,500 to win the series and are 15.5-point underdogs in Game 1. Both records for LeBron James in his career. I'm Adam Abdallah.
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21: We are finally starting to learn more things we can do to keep our brains sharp as we age. A lot of people think crossword puzzles or Sudoku might do the trick, but the science doesn't really bear that out. What one recent study found, though, was that a certain type of brain training seems to have a significant impact on cognition as we get older. It wasn't memory or even problem-solving tasks that moved the needle. It was an interactive computerized game that tested the ability to recognize two separate images in faster and faster sequences. It's what we call a task of divided attention, in which you don't have a conscious strategy on how to improve. That's according to the study's lead author. You're just trying to do the best you can to figure out how to divide your attention. Now, the game in this study was called Double Decision, if you want to find it and try it out yourself. I'm Dr. Sanjay Gupta, helping you live a better life.
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0: back to the M Zone. Jamie Morris, Matt the Hitman Mizzler, best guy in the Bizzler, and you got Big Shui over. He's there in California for a little bit more.
1: That's
2: why?
1: What's up.
2: Why? Tell them that is human nature. Why? Okay, all right.
0: 734-998-1050. Yes, I said it. I got the Baltimore Ravens and the the New York Giants. That was the best Super Bowl I witnessed. I'm gonna say I had fun at that one. That was great.
2: What? But you said where?
0: Where? It was in Tampa.
2: Oh,
0: it was
2: okay.
0: In Tampa. Oh, man. You know it was off the chain. You know it was.
2: I know.
0: Yeah, you
2: I
0: know
2: feel
0: it
2: you,
0: was.
2: Bro.
0: Yeah.
2: I feel you,
0: okay.
2: Bro.
0: I was between wives.
3: He was just living that bachelor life. I got expendable income now. Just got to worry about Kendall.
0: Exactly.
2: Mom Venus.
0: I have tween wives. I'm just saying. Okay. So I gave mine. Miz, you want to give yours?
3: And this kind of goes with a text that came in from Will in Livonia. He mentioned Prince's Super Bowl halftime show, which was actually the same one from the game that I brought
0: up. Yeah, you brought it up.
3: The deluge down in Dolphin Stadium. It was in Miami.
0: Yes, it was.
3: Super Bowl 41 in 2007, and that was the Bears and the Colts, in which got, you know, Peyton Manning his first Super Bowl.
0: Tony Dungy, his first Super Bowl.
3: Yeah, absolutely, as well, too. Got a point. Got to give the respect where respect is due, of course.
0: Mm-hmm.
3: But that was what? That was the third halftime show that came after the Nipplegate.
0: Right.
2: Oh, yeah.
0: That's why I did this.
3: Yeah, but I didn't have my screen on to see you. But, yeah. But, no, I mean, but on top of that, too, you know, Will brought up Prince, and that's questionably one of the greatest halftime shows, I think.
0: Oh, he sang it, and it was raining.
3: Oh,
0: it
3: yeah.
0: It was raining.
2: He was singing Purple Rain.
0: Yeah,
3: it literally was Purple Rain coming down in Miami at that time. And like you said, it was you know, an outstanding. I mean, the game may not have been as close. I mean, the game was close early on,
0: mm-hmm.
3: but end up, you know, getting a little more lopsided in terms for the Colts, for that matter.
0: Right.
3: But, I mean, from top to bottom, though, that Super Bowl was probably one of the better ones to have, and that was actually the last game at Dolphin Stadium because they ended up opening up Hard Rock Stadium not too long after that.
0: Mm-hmm. Agreed.
2: I was going to say, I can't remember who played, but I'm remembering, you know, it was the best Super Bowl for me.
0: Yeah.
2: It's a best city. It's a toss up for me. Between New Orleans
0: mm-hmm.
2: and Miami.
0: Wow. Yeah, that's two great cities.
2: New Orleans food is just ridiculous, and Super Bowl week is just ridiculous. I think the game I went to in New Orleans was the 85 Bears and mm-hmm. When they beat New England.
0: Right.
2: I was at that one. But, man, Miami just throws – Miami has the – they know how to throw a Super Bowl in Miami, man. I'm a go with Miami. And I wasn't at the one you're talking about. I forget two teams that played when I was down there. But yeah, Miami Super Bowl experience is just unbelievable.
0: Awesome.
2: Unbelievable.
0: That's good.
3: And, by the way, as a heads up, because game one of the semifinal, Eastern Conference semifinals between the Pistons and Cavs are tomorrow. The Pistons have announced that everyone in attendance is getting a free T-shirt.
2: You get a shirt.
3: Listen, anytime anyone gets some free swag, that's amazing. But the other part.

0: Part of it too is that the first 10,000 fans to come through the door, it's a return to the Thundersticks.
1: AKA
0: the inflatable weapons that my brother and I would beat the snot out of each other growing up.
2: That stadium's gonna be loud. That arena's gonna
3: crazy.
2: Be loud.
3: It's gonna be crazy. Yeah.
0: Just amount of dung, dung, dung. What the hell's going on back there? Nothing. Stop hitting me so hard. Dung, dung, dung.
3: 7-3-4.
2: If you ever get a chance to go to a Super Bowl in Miami or New Orleans, go. New Orleans, it's tough. I'm flashing back like you are, Jamie.
3: I got you.
0: Jamie's partying days are just coming back to re-haunt him, apparently, is what
3: haunting
0: we're getting.
3: Me? How is it haunting me? I don't know.
0: I'm just saying. This guy that we're about to talk to first on the horn, he said he's just leaving from the NOLA.
3: Okay. Hey, Danny, how are you?
4: I'm just leaving. Just got out of New Orleans, Jamie. I was down here with my friends for Jazz Fest.
3: Oh, wow. Nice.
0: My brother was down there last year for Jazz Fest.
4: Yeah, it was a lot of fun. And now I'm heading up to Atlanta, and I'm driving. I'm just driving past Biloxi, Mississippi. So I gotta be real careful with my Michigan plate and my Deadhead sticker on the back. You know that they don't pull me over.
2: You on I-20?
4: What's that?
2: Are you on I-20?
4: I'm on 10 East right now.
3: 10 East. 10 East.
4: 10 East. 10 East. Yup. That's where I am.
0: Well, luckily you're not driving through Columbus, Ohio with a Michigan plate, because at that point you just look and just go, hey, it's about damn time you finally win a football game. It's about damn time.
4: Yeah. Well, I got stopped on the way when Michigan beat won in Columbus in 2022. I got stopped on my way home.
3: Wow.
4: Driving back to Ann Arbor, and I had a Buckeye in the car with me, and of course he's commiserating with the cop, but I got out of it. I asked the cop, I said, you look real familiar. Didn't I meet you at the football game?
3: Wow.
4: And he was like laughing. Yeah, and we were just talking, and he says, he said some Ohio State fans were complaining about my driving. I'm like, of course they're complaining about my driving. They're a bunch of sore losers. I said, did you follow me? He says, yes. I said, did I drive okay? He said, yeah, you were fine. I said, okay, so then I guess we're okay. He says, yeah, I said, and I said, and it was nice now. Officially, it was nice meeting you, even though I thought I met you the first time. So yeah, that was something else.
3: Look at you getting in with the cops, man. The county Mountie.
4: Oh, I've been driving fast. You know, Jamie, I'm on the road. I gotta, you gotta know how to be nice and get the gab and all that other good stuff when you talk to the cops.
3: You're right. You're right.
4: Hopefully,
3: you're right.
4: You know. They give you a warning and send you on your way.
3: Yes, I love warnings.
4: I gotta tell you, I'm with Big Sweet on Miami. I was down there for Super Bowl 50 right before the pandemic. I saw the 49ers and the Chiefs at Hard Rock, and I gotta tell you, I had such a good time down there and going to the parties beforehand and. Oh, it was great. I mean, Miami knows what they're doing, and I was sitting front row with Pitbull.
3: Oh, wow.
4: He was
3: 305.
1: Mr. 305, Daddy. You already know what's going on.
4: And the halftime show that year was Shakira with Jennifer Lopez.
3: Ooh, Jennifer did not like her on the stage with her, though.
0: But I loved both of them on the stage. I said what I said.
4: Yeah. Those two beautiful Latinas, they did quite a job at the Super Bowl. So that was fun. So, yeah. But I want to give Jamie, before I get off, because I know other people got to get on, I want to give a quick shout out to the Michigan women's tennis team who won. They beat Florida on Saturday in Ann Arbor. Before that, they beat Illinois State, and they're heading down to North Carolina to play the Tar Heels in the third round of the women's NCAA tournament this Saturday down in Chapel Hill.
0: Oh, that's where they're going next, is Chapel Thrill?
4: Shout out to the... I'm not going to make it to Chapel Thrill. I'm going to be in Delaware to what? I got a wedding in Delaware.
0: Okay, so I wasn't sure where their next stop was at. Like I said, I saw that they beat Illinois State and Florida over the weekend. I wasn't sure where the next locale for the women's tennis team. Okay, cool.
4: They're going to be in Chapel Hill, yep, playing the fifth-ranked Tar Heels.
0: Well... I guess we're gonna have to put some feathers on that Tar Heel then, I guess.
4: Exactly. Tar those feathers down in North Carolina. go blue. Talk to you guys later.
3: Thanks, appreciate it. Talk to you. 734-988-1050. 734-988-1050. Philly,
0: Yeah, what's up, Philly?
5: Hey. What's up, man?
2: Hey, Philly, did you hear me earlier? I need you to be my agent.
5: Oh, no. I'm not quite. Dude, you got Counselor Mark Dodson. You got a real lawyer. What the hell are you bothering me for?
2: All right. Yeah,
5: you got. By the way, shout out to Mark Dodson, by the way. Him, his crew, Chris, Tom Crawford, I forget the other dude's name, kept me thoroughly entertained with their podcast through the tournament. Although, come on, Counselor, really? You picked Arizona? Come on, dude, really? But... Shout out to those guys. They really kept me thoroughly entertained through the tournament, and hopefully they keep doing their stuff. Great job by those guys. Good, bad, and ugly, huh? How about this weekend? Incredible. It was. You know what? I kind of down on sports, but I got to say, man, it was a pretty fun sports weekend. Yeah, basketball's just absolutely crazy right now. Yeah, it's the good, bad, and the ugly. The good. Hey, man. I was with my boy, the Kinzo, and we were screaming at the TV watching Sixers Celtics Game 7. Jamie, you remember Mr. Big Shot, right?
3: Yeah.
5: Remember you met him?
3: Yep.
5: Yeah, the fat dude looks like a bullfrog, right? You remember him, right?
3: Yes, yeah.
5: He was the host with the most.
3: Yep.
5: We had a great time, man. I got to say, I was thoroughly entertained Saturday night with that game. We were losing our mind. But, man, that was the good. But I got to say, the bad, my Lord, like, NBA, listen, for the people who love NBA basketball, the sport's hurting, man. It's like the quality of the game is just, it's so freaking ugly. It's just, I mean... We are just on the heels of watching Michigan make this historic run where a lot of the possessions are surgical. And then you're watching this nonsense with the five out, with the Celtics. I mean, who the hell constructed that roster? You don't have one big. You got Jaylen Brown on Embiid. I mean, it was just everything about it. The possessions, the three-point shooting contest. Almost everything about it. And, oh, by the way, here's Embiid now. We're talking about a former MVP. How many times did he get a rebound? And the second he gets the rebound, what's he do? He puts it on the floor and loses it. It's like, wait a second. I'm watching Michigan where a dive's getting the rebound, and he's throwing his dime down court to lead to a basket. Or, I don't know, he's protecting the ball, and he's handing it to Ellie to bring up the court. Pro basketball, college basketball. You would think that they would know better at the pro level, but it was hard. Honestly, it's hard to watch, and we're seeing some bizarre things. I mean, that 1980s women's score between the Knicks and the Hawks to lead into the weekend, that was bizarre. And the whole thing about the magic, just hitting a wall, couldn't throw it in the ocean, which literally flipped the series, you know, and now, of course, with the Pistons. And, of course, the Sixers coming back from 3-1. Who would have thunk it? So there's a lot of bizarre things. Yes, entertaining. But I got to say, man, I'm really rooting for the Pistons, but I think it was more of an indictment of the Magic than how successful that the Pistons were. And, yeah, I know Tobias played all right the other night, but, yeah, you can't count on that every single night. I'll tell you what you can count on. They need to lean on. How about just defending your ass off and rebounding your ass off? Because that is something that you can control. Who's going to step up and score is probably something that you quite can't control, because sometimes the ball just doesn't go in. But defensive effort and rebounding, that is something that you can bring to the table all seven games in this series. So hopefully they do that. And I got to say, I'm excited about tonight. It's a really cool matchup. Looking at Embiid, though, man, he looks like an old battle axe. He's all battered and, you know, I don't know if he's going to have anything in the tank for this series. And Jamie, you just brought it up. It seems like they just played last night, right?
3: Right.
5: I know it was Saturday night. I don't see how they're going to nut up and get through tonight. I just don't, because the one team is rested and they're not. So, but I'm looking forward to it. It's exciting, but I got to say, if you eat and sleep NBA basketball, what the hell are you watching? Because it's there's a lot of garbage to it. And listen, Big Sweet, you called it. Like, these dudes, if these are playoff games and these guys can't nut up and play. You know, you got to play hurt. This is crazy.
2: It is. I agree.
5: I got to say, though, man, there's such a disparity between the regular season and the playoffs for obviously a lot of reasons. You know, when you're playing a series, it's a series. It's not like you're playing this guy, you're playing that guy. So it's a complete different animal. But you really can't get a good read on it because you really don't know what these teams are bringing to the table during the regular year because of load management, right? And because of tanking. So there's so many variables that you really can't get a read on these teams even through an 80-game schedule. It's crazy because look what just happened this past week in three different series. Like, who the hell could predict any of this stuff? Nobody can, because it's hard to get a read when there's so many variables because you don't know what's real and what's – they're just going through the motions. And then you throw in this whole aspect now where guys don't want to play injured in the playoffs. That's just another variable in there that you can't get a read on. So anyway, I'm excited about tonight. So, but I don't know if they're gonna. I don't know what you guys think. I just think the Knicks might just have, because of home field or home court, and they might just have a little too much for the Sixers. But who knows? We shall see. I don't know. But it's exciting nonetheless.
3: You're gonna watch, right, Philly?
5: Oh, without question. Without question. And listen, Tyrese Maxey is the most likable kid in freaking sports.
3: Dude, he is so funny. He is so he's so quick, and he's gotten better and better and better.
5: We got such a good – he is my favorite athlete in this town. He is the poster child of the NBA. I know he's not the face of the NBA because he's not a superstar, but he's a star.
3: Who says he's not a superstar?
5: Not a superstar, he's a star. Really nice player, right? Mm-hmm. But somebody raised that kid right. He's just a great kid. And I'm so glad that we have him here in town. Jaylen Brown, on the other hand, what the hell? Is he out of his mind? Like,
0: yeah.
2: I agree. Yeah.
5: Dude, really? You're gonna have all that to say?
3: Yeah.
5: You're going to have all that to say?
3: Yeah.
5: You couldn't wait like a week or two for that to come out?
3: No.
5: It comes off as real sour grapes. So, you know, but honestly, look how that team is constructed. Where the hell were they really going? Where were they going? They got nobody with any physicality at all. Nobody with size. Dude, they don't even have like a big scrub like a Greg Kite. Like they got
3: a Hauser, right? A Hauser. He's shooting it live.
5: Oh, man, they're just not a well-constructed team. I got to say, though, man, this thing is wide wide open because there really isn't, especially in the East, nobody's just that good. It's wide open. It's there for the taking, for the Pistons, for the Knicks. It's there for, you know, they both obviously have the home court advantage in their series. But honestly, I'm not real impressed with anybody really in the East anyway. I'm just not. So that team isn't out there. The team isn't out there. And I'm with Miz in terms of, you know, the Knicks have some kids that I really like. It's a shame. I do like Brunson. I like those Villanova kids. But damn, I don't like Knicks fans. I just don't like them.
6: Don't like Knicks fans, how can you stand Philly fans?
5: Well, I live here.
0: tell me if I'm wrong or not. I mean, with like 76er fans, it's not like every year you look at it like we're the best team in the league and we're expected to win. Like New York Knicks fans have this weird ass you know philosophy to themselves.
5: there's just something smug about
6: you
5: them.
6: Guys but, you guys are know, so funny.
5: Yeah, Knicks fans are. Nah.
0: Am I wrong, though?
6: No, you're not wrong. I'm just saying you're funny.
5: And you know what's funny? New York has always been divided between Yankee fans and Met fans, and obviously Jet and Giant fans. But one thing they all agree on is that stupid team that plays in the Garden. That they love their Knicks. And I guess that's what makes them more annoying than anybody, I guess. I don't know.
0: Somebody's got to.
5: I've always looked at it.
0: Someone's got to like them.
5: Yeah, well, I guess what we're really doing is we're looking at a Knicks-Pistons final. So your Pistons are going to get another shot at them this year, hopefully.
6: I don't know, Philly. I'm thinking the 76ers. They better get two on the 76ers because this game they played some good basketball late against the Celtics. I'm just saying.
5: Yeah, but they did. They did it. Like we got our 7-foot guy.
6: No,
5: he's shooting perimeter shots and he's out at the wing. And when it's nut cutting time, and me and the kids are yelling, like Maxie, just take over because.
6: And he did.
5: That guy's out. He's out on the wing. What the hell is he doing out there? Like,
6: dude, he's just showing. Hey, he's showing what he can do.
5: Dude, we don't need to do that in crunch time.
6: I get it. But he was showing, and he was showing out. I'm just saying. He was showing out 2 nights ago.
5: Maxie was their best option, and we were screaming at the TV and finally.
6: I agree. I agree with you. That's why I said Maxie is the man. But I'm saying to you, old school, the process is getting it done. Hey, you better use the process as long as you can.
5: Oh, no. Listen, if he's healthy, yeah. But here, you know. Here's the thing, though. He can't move. He's so battered. He can't move. Dude, he's like a cigar store Indian out there.
6: Dude, they got to stay off his knees. His own teammates are running into his knees.
5: Oh, dude.
2: What'd you say, Billy?
5: I'm not criticizing the guy. I mean, he's broken down. Listen, we saw what happened to Ralph. We saw what happened to Yao Ming, right? Obviously, Kareem was a freak of nature that he lasted that long on those legs, right?
6: Right.
5: So I'm not criticizing.
6: I watched that yesterday.
5: It happened back to me. I get it. I just don't know how much he has left in the tank. It is a shame that Maxie and Edgecombe weren't around 4 years ago when this guy was in his prime. Maybe we're talking, right?
6: I think he's at the right age to win a championship with this group. He's at the right age. He's less Embiid. You know what I'm saying? He's not trying to take over. He just wants to be a part of it. He's ready to play. This man is ready to contribute with the team, I'm saying.
5: Hey, listen. It'd be great. And apparently he's real good against the cat. You know, I've heard that from several people.
6: I don't like the cat.
0: Oh, my God.
6: I don't like the cat. That's the one player of anybody I don't like.
5: That boy is I got to throw this out there. You guys were talking about Super Bowl venues.
6: Yeah.
5: By far and away, does anybody know what the worst Super Bowl venue in the history of Super Bowl history?
6: Minneapolis, I mean? St. Paul.
0: Dallas, than that. Arlington, Texas.
5: No.
0: Oh, okay.
5: The Minnesota Vikings lost 24-7 to the Miami Dolphins
2: Rose Bowl.
5: Super Bowl VIII, and the venue was Rice Stadium.
6: Oh my God! Yes, that is the worst. My God, that I agree with you on that. Don't even bring that up. Why are you bringing that up?
5: Was pissed because in their locker room there was bird's nests in the shower.
2: I don't like the Rose Bowl either.
5: Yeah, but it is the Rose Bowl with sunsplashes.
6: Wait a minute. Do you hear that? Do you hear a UCLA Bruin saying he doesn't like the Rose Bowl?
2: Yeah. No,
5: don't say it. He's an old school Bruin. He didn't play. He played at the Coliseum, so that's why he's saying that.
2: That's right.
5: He's an old school Bruin. Anyway, I got to throw this out there before I go. Talking about if you're a Detroit Tiger fan, don't be worried. They just got to tread water and they'll get hot. Well, the part of the reason I said that is because of Scooble, you have that guy going every fifth day. You're always going to avoid those long, prolonged losing streaks, and you should never hit a major skid. Well, lo and behold, I got on MGO blog, and damned if he ain't going to be out for 2 to 3 months.
6: Right.
5: That is not good news. So, if you're a Tiger fan, yeah, it is. Now it is time to worry because now you don't have that stopper going every.
6: You need somebody to step up. You got to get somebody. You got to get somebody to get hot.
5: Absolutely. And Jamie, how about our Yankees, man? They're on a freaking roll.
6: I don't even want to talk about it. I'm not talking
5: about
6: it.
5: They're on a roll.
6: I'm not even talking about it. I'm not saying anything.
5: I know you guys got to go and close the show. So, thanks for having me on. I'll talk to y'all tomorrow. Go Blue.
6: Thank you.
2: All right, please. You want to jinx them?
6: I'm not jinxing anybody. Nope. Yankees ain't that good, Miz. Write it down. They ain't that good.
0: I don't know. You told me before to put say the Yankees were independent.
6: Yeah, I told you, but let's shut up now.
0: Oh, now someone's pushing the goalpost back here.
6: I'm not pushing the goalpost back.
0: Or they're pushing in the outfield wall like they do at Yankee Stadium.
6: Wow.
0: Oh, yeah, I went
6: Whack.
0: There.
6: Whack.
0: Nope. I speak facts. Truth is truth. Facts are facts.
6: Aaron Judge would hit him over anybody's wall. I don't care what anything you say. He'd still hit him over the wall.
0: Yeah, exactly. Hit. Exactly. Because only hits are, you know, just home runs in Little League ballpark. In Little League ballpark.
6: Wow.
0: Rounding bases, little Aaron. You're fine. You'll get there.
6: He doesn't need Soto behind him.
0: He just needs someone to play at right field for him because he can't play outfield anymore.
6: The arm hurts a little bit, man. Just a little.
0: You keep telling yourself that. Anyway.
6: That's going to do it. I think it's going to do it for today's show. As I said, this is the abbreviated show because of weather. Weather!
0: As I look outside.
6: Yeah. I see sun.
0: It's glorious.
6: I don't know.
2: Sunshine, blue skies.
6: What the hell were we talking about?
2: Away.
6: Anyway.
0: Yeah, call up Bobby Roode because it's glorious.
2: And gone away. Temptation.
6: Yes, sunshine, I know. Blue skies. We know. Oh. You know they come from here.
2: Oh, that's right, yeah.
6: You're listening to the M Zone on the Big 1050.
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13: Getting your heart broken can be really rough. It'll happen to most of us at some point in our lives. It's not just an emotional experience, it's a physical one too, often described as getting the wind knocked out of you, a knot in your stomach, trouble sleeping. I recently spoke about this with Dr. Yoram Yovel, a psychiatrist and neuroscientist. He was on my podcast, Chasing Life. Now, he told me heartbreak doesn't have to last forever. And while your inclination might be to withdraw, isolate, and shut down, it's often the opposite of what supports healing. One of the things that helps us the most is reconnecting to other people you love. And the reverse is also true, he said. If someone you care about is struggling, don't give up on them. You hold the power to comfort loved ones that are in deep physical or emotional distress. I'm Dr. Sanjay Gupta, helping you live a better life.
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1: Yeah, it's a big slap in the face, but anytime something like that happens, you just say, yeah, it's a big, big blow, but the games still go on, and it's just a matter that it's still going to be played, but it gives somebody an opportunity shine until Tarek comes back, and hopefully it is sooner rather than later.
2: Ty Madden gets the call from Toledo. 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He is going to get the bulk innings today. Tyler Holton will get the start. Stay with us. We'll hear from manager A.J. Hinch after this on the Detroit Tigers Radio Network.
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11: We are getting ready for a three-game series with the Boston Red Sox after a terrific series win over the weekend against the Rangers. But AJ, we have to start with the news of the day, and that's that Tarek Skubal is going on the injured list. Loose bodies discovered in his elbow. We saw him grabbing at his elbow, and then he finished by striking out the side in his last start, but obviously this cropped up. Can you just describe what we found out and what the prognosis is going forward?
12: Yeah, this was tough. I mean, we visited him on the mound in Atlanta, and then things seemingly were fine because he threw, 100 miles an hour, struck out the side, and had normal work in between his outings. And then yesterday, it was brought to me that he was headed for tests on his elbow again because he had another episode where it kind of locked up on him, or it got immobile. And so what came of that is he's got some loose bodies in his elbow that need to get removed. So it's a unique injury. It is a process that is generally pretty simple, but it requires some time away from the game and time on the injured list, and now we need to get it done as soon as possible so that he can get back as soon as possible. But we lose one of the best pitchers in baseball for some time, and that's a tough blow for a team, but one that we'll have to overcome.
11: Yeah, and this team is already showing that it can do that, overcome injuries. We've already seen two starters, two relievers on the injured list. So let's go to some of the arms that we can look for in the weeks ahead. Start with Ty Madden, who has come up and after missing all of last year with rotator cuff issues. What are you hearing about him? He's made 5 starts so far down at Toledo.
12: Yeah, so obviously when he's in the strike zone and gets leverage, he's pretty good. When he sprays the ball, it's high pitch counts, and he struggles to lengthen his outings out. And so we're going to open for him today. He's going to come in at some point of the game. We're going to have the typical pitching strategy of mixing and matching for another day. And both he and Emmanuel DeJesus will probably factor into the game today. But Madden can get outs in the big leagues. He's done it before. Short bursts are usually pretty good. The velo trends up. The one time through is always good for young pitchers to be protected a little bit from hitters seeing them over and over again. So it's an opportunity for him to come up and be ready. He's healthy. He's had some good stretches. He's also had some control issues in the minors, and we're going to try to push him over the plate and get him to log some innings on a pitching staff that sorely needs it.
11: And then you try to remember, or you remember that in 2024, the reason that Brant Herder had so much success as a bulk guy, if you will, with an opener, is that Ty Madden was there too, so the other man who didn't know which one he should set his lineup against.
12: Yeah, his pitch count's like a starter, so it can be 70 to 85, 100 pitches, and so that gives us a strategy where when both guys are going to be available, we can kind of do whatever we want, and depending on how they load their lineup. So Ty's got a good breaking ball. He's got a pretty good fastball. He can cut the ball. He has the weapons. The key is going to be to get him in the strike zone and get him to strike one.
11: Last night we saw a terrific, and you think back to Kader Montero and the job he did Saturday to set you up with a well-rested bullpen for a bullpen day yesterday. Doesn't feel like, AJ, from our vantage point, that it could have played out any better. Brant Herder's the guy that I just look at as you needed some big outs from him, and he got through Nimmo and Seager twice. Just describe he's pitching really well right now. What you're seeing from Brant Herder?
12: He is. I mean, short bursts, long bursts, he's very efficient. You know, yesterday, one of the key things, and the strategy of using a lot of pitchers is really hard on the other side. Now, you have to do that and then adjust as the things that you see. And so I didn't intend for Herder to stay in that long, but it was low pitch count, quick outs, getting righties out, making lefties look uncomfortable. He was able to stretch the game to where we could get to the part of the game where we took the lead and all of a sudden had the path to a win. So I love Brant Herder for the unique look that he has for lefties, but the fact that he's developed his changeup, the sinker's been pretty good. He is a funky look one time through for everybody, and yesterday it played out about as perfectly as it can. Yeah. And you're right, Kader deserves a little bit of some love from that game because of what he did the night before. And certainly going into the news today, we're going to get tested again, but obviously you need somebody to do something a little unique in a bullpen game that maybe you're not expecting.
11: And talk a little bit about the resilience of this team, because this is, like you said, this is a blow. There's no sugarcoating it, but you have to continue to play the games, and this team seems like, okay, they can handle it, be resilient, and figure out how to still win games.
12: Yeah, no, we need to be grown-ups. I mean, we're not the first team to lose someone. I mean, the team across the way, they lost Garrett Crochet. Yeah. We're going to play Houston in a couple weeks. They lost Hunter Brown. The Yankees have lost Garrett Cole. I mean, there are injuries all throughout the game, and this is our test. You know, we've had a number of them, 14 guys on the injured list, and the other teams don't care. They're going to play the game, and they're going to force your hand, and we're going to create opportunities. You're going to see a roster that's a little bit in flux, and we need to grind it out until we get Casey Mize back and Justin Verlander, and we get Will Vest back, and we're going to get Zach McKinstry back soon. Those, we'll piece it back together, and eventually we're going to get Tarik Skubal back.
11: Yeah.
12: And so the season's not won or lost in any one stretch. It's a grind for a marathon, and we're equipped to handle it, you know, once you get over the gut punch that comes with a new guy going on the injured list.
11: All right, AJ, thank you.
12: You got it.
11: Tiger manager AJ Hinch. Stay with us. We've got more to this on the Detroit Tigers Radio Network.
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16: A better life with Dr. Sanjay Gupta. You know, one of the weirder things I've seen on social media lately is parents feeding their babies butter, like whole sticks of butter. They swear that it helps them feel fuller after meals and get a good night's sleep, among other things. There's actually something to this. You know, butter is full of fat, which a rapidly growing infant needs, but eating butter all the time results in, quote, boxing out other important nutrients they need as well. Spokesperson for the Academy of Nutrition and Dietetics told us she recommends half a teaspoon to a teaspoon melted and then added to a puree. Or as they get older, you can drizzle oil or melted butter over cooked vegetables, she told us. We never say just give butter by itself, and it's not the only source of fat she would recommend. Avocados, hummus, fish, they are great sources of fat as well, and also great foods to introduce. I'm Dr. Sanjay Gupta, helping you live a better life.
17: Jeff Rieger with Around the League from the 1-800-CALL-SAN studios, brought to you by Big B Coffee, the official coffee of the Detroit Tigers. It probably needs to be said that the Tampa Bay Rays are good again. They are. After making the playoffs five seasons in a row and even going to the World Series in that span, Tampa Bay has not made the second season in a couple of years. In 2024, they were 80-82. Last season, 77-85. But we know what a great organization Tampa is, so it should surprise nobody that the Rays are off to a 21-12 start, and they won again yesterday. Tampa hosting San Francisco, trying to sweep the Giants, and they did. 1-1 game, bottom of the 10th inning, Jonathan Aranda for the win, walk-off style.
18: And a little popper into short right center. Gonna fall, and that's gonna do it. Simpson races home, and the Rays win it 2-1. Aranda got it over the infield, driving home Simpson. And that did not take long.
17: Aranda with four hits. Rays win it 2-1. They've won 9 of their last 10 games, and they sit a game and a half behind the Yankees for first place in the AL East. Go figure. The Rays, they're good again. Around the League brought to you by Bet365. Jamai Jones kills lefties. Take him to go yard today against the lefty. Get awesome odds at plus 500. This has been Around the League on the Detroit Tigers Radio Network.
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1: Hey there, Tigers fans. Welcome to our From the Field report. I'm Carol Wolfbauer, and in case you missed it, Tarek Skubal is now a scratch for tonight's game, going on the IL after discovering loose bodies in his left elbow, now requiring a surgical procedure. He addressed the media earlier today, and here is what he had to say.
2: Just when did you realize that, you know, something was a little more wrong than you initially thought?
3: Obviously, if you go watch my outings, there's been some abnormal kind of arm shake stuff, so been dealing with it. I thought it was progressing and getting better. Yesterday I had something that kind of was different than what I'd been dealing with, and which led to kind of having some conversations with the training staff and AJ and trying to figure out what's going on, and wasn't very comfortable pitching today. So ultimately led to kind of getting a scan and seeing what's going on, and then, you know, making a decision after that to obviously proceed and get surgery kind of as soon as possible, so that way I can be back as soon as possible.
4: Okay, you said loose bodies in the elbow. What's going on and what that means?
3: I don't know if I'm the right guy. You know, I'm a player. You know, my understanding is it's common. You know, I think it's more common than people think. It's more about they float in the elbow, and a lot of probably throwers have them. But they're asymptomatic. You know, they kind of don't get into spots that piss off your arm, and I seem to have one that is, you know, giving me some inflammation and some problems, you know, and from my understanding, you just go take it out. I think the length of the rehab is probably just getting your, like, spring training build up again, you know, getting your volume up. But the procedure itself, I think, is pretty simple, you know, as far as what I've been explained, and I'm not sure you should quote me on that because I'm not a doctor, but I'm not too worried about it.
4: Have they told you or given you any indication whether it's a scope, is it laser, or remove those?
3: I mean, I'm assuming they just go in and take them out. I don't know how they do it, you know. this is a first time for me, so I'm not really, but I think the important thing is getting them taken out, and then you just kind of let the incisions heal, I'm assuming, you know, and let kind of everything else heal up inside, and then start and, you know, get back to pitching in the big leagues for the Tigers.
1: 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Thanks for tuning in to our From the Field report. We have more pregame coming up in the next couple of minutes on the Detroit Tigers Radio Network. 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
11: Fly ball left field. It's deep. It's got a chance. And it's gone, a home run. Javi Baez, two-run shot.
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28: Clear skies, light breeze, just a beautiful night in downtown Detroit. Hello again, everyone. We're getting ready for a three-game series, Tigers and Boston Red Sox. And, man, both these teams have a lot going on right now. Since we saw the Red Sox a couple of weeks ago, Dan, they've changed their whole coaching staff, including firing their manager. And today the Tigers, more injury news, and it's the one that you would want to see the least on the injured list. Tarik Skubal on the injured list. We touched on a little bit earlier, Dan. This truly is just going to kind of... This is a test for the Tigers to see how they respond to the loss. There's no denying it's a gut punch. But, okay, now how do you respond to it?
29: Yeah, and that's the way I looked at it was just yesterday you're reading like, oh, everything is good, and, you know, you're looking forward to being real excited for Tarik Skubal to pitch, and like you are every – and then you just – it's a gut punch and a slap in the face, and you're like, oh, no. And then you just think about it and go, there's a lot of baseball left, and by the time he does, hopefully, you know, come back – Tigers will still be right there, and he'll put them over the top and, yeah, and on to bigger and better things.
28: That's kind of how you look at it. We'll talk about all the ramifications of what this rotation is going to look like as A.J. Hinch tries to piece together starts that might look a lot like the pitching chaos of September 2024. We joked about it coming back yesterday. It wasn't really. It was a bullpen day. But now we might truly see some of what we saw in September of 2024. As A.J. Hinch said at the time, it's a strategy. And it worked quite well. And the Tigers have some of the same arms where they might be able to make it work again while they wait for the return of Justin Verlander, Casey Mize, Troy Melton. And then, as Dan said, hopefully in the not-too-distant future, let's think July for Tarik Skubal. Tigers and Boston Red Sox, they split 4 in Fenway 2 weeks ago. Red Sox are really struggling right now. They've lost 4 of 8 since then. Let's check tonight's starting lineups with Dan.
29: 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For the Red Sox, leading off, the designated hitter, Jaron Duran. Batting second at first base, Wilson Contreras. Batting third in left field, Roman Anthony. The shortstop batting fourth, Trevor Story. Batting fifth in right field, Wheeler Abreu. Batting sixth in center field, Sadon Rafaela. Batting seventh, the second baseman, Marcelo Meyer. Doing the catching and batting eighth, Carlos Narvaez. And batting ninth at third base, Andrew Monasterio. And for the Tigers, leading off, the designated hitter, Jamai Jones. Batting second in center field, Matt Vierling. Doing the catching and batting third, Dylan Dingler. Batting fourth in left field, Riley Green. Batting fifth at first base, Spencer Torkelson. Batting sixth in right field, Wenzel Perez. At second base, batting seventh, Hao Yu Lee. Batting eighth at third base, Colt Keith. And batting ninth, the shortstop, Zach Short.
28: 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Sunny skies, 72 beautiful degrees. 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The Red Sox 13-21. They now get ready to face 28-year-old from Tallahassee, Florida, Tyler Holton. Now 29-year-old lefty from Tallahassee. First pitch is tapped foul, and we are underway. here at Comerica Park in downtown Detroit. So glad to have you along. Game time moved up a half an hour to try to avoid rain that is supposed to come in later. The strike one, swing and a miss. So back-to-back days, Dan. Tyler Holton is the opener. First time this year was yesterday. Now again today. This is a role he's used to, and we might be seeing a lot more of this.
29: Yeah, we just might. But, yeah, this is the 16th time he's been the opener or starter, however you want to call him. So he's no stranger to this. Went two-thirds of an inning yesterday, giving up just one hit with a strikeout.
28: The 0-2 down and away. Big sweeper. Jaron Duran is having a really tough year so far, hitting 186.